0: period right there.
1: You bet it was. Edmonton had six shots on power plays in period one. Nothing on the scoreboard as a result. The Kraken penalty kill and Philip Grubauer helping rescue that first period as they go 3-for-3 on the kill. By the way, side note, back in May, Ryan Lindgren had a big hit on Evan Bouchard, knocked him out of the World Championships. Well, Lindgren and Trent Frederick dropped the gloves. Score was settled and 10-14. Both players off 5 minutes for fighting and the Kraken escaped. Period one, down 1-0 to Edmonton and trailing right now in shots on net at 10-5. Vince Dunn's conversation with us coming up after this. This is the Global Credit Union Kraken.
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1: Kraken trying to claw back and make it a brand new game. They trail the Oilers 1-0 at the end of one. Mike Benton with you back in Network Central. And that brings us to Meet the Kraken, where we sit down with defenseman Vince Dunn, who now is turning into Mr. Opening Night. He scored the first goal of the season, of course, last 2 years, but yet also came through with a goal back on Thursday night, now scoring a goal in three straight season opening games. He became, by the way, the seventh defenseman, did you know, in NHL history to do that. He's now in year six in Seattle. He's now a new part of this leadership group wearing an A on his jersey, and here's Dunn on summer travels and summer planning.
4: Vince Dunn back now for season six in Seattle as a part of this blue line. First off, good to see you once again. And at this stage of your career, how do you view longevity in hockey differently versus back when you were a rookie?
5: Well, I think I'm year 10 now, and it kind of flies by on you. And for me, there's probably some earlier years that you take for granted a little bit. But now that I'm kind of getting into the age where I'm starting to think about the end a little bit, putting things into perspective a little bit more for my life and for family situations, and the way I kind of live my life is a little different, and in a good sense that I'm taking care of myself a little bit more and starting to mature a lot more as a person, and really happy the way my career has excelled and the opportunity I've been given here in Seattle as a person and a player. So I'm just so excited for whatever's left.
4: As far as travels, how was your summer?
5: Summer was great. It was busy. Grubauer's wedding was probably the highlight week for me, and very beautiful setting for them both in the northern parts of Italy, and able to explore things that I probably would never think about going to. So for me, that was pretty cool, and a lot of familiar faces there, which was easy to bond with and to celebrate with, so super happy for him.
4: And you saw some current and past teammates out there,
5: yeah,
4: correct?
5: For sure.
4: Next trip, do you go back there again if you would like, or is there another spot around the world that you would like to go?
5: Really began to love travel and go out of my comfort zone. I think Europe is such an easy way to see so many countries at the same time with how easy it is to get around there, but I would really like to go into the Africas, and not sure where or what parts, but that's probably my next go-to spot I would love to see.
4: And when you get back home, obviously it's right to the grindstone here, and guys are trying to, you know, of course, maintain themselves. Do you have one specific drill that made a difference for you in your off-season training?
5: I think a lot of biking was different for me this year. I think for myself, it's not always easy to hit the, I guess, cardio aspect of things when you're not skating so much, and it's such a long summer that I don't want to begin skating too early. So a lot of biking early on to help my conditioning, and for me that's being able to break a sweat a little bit easier than lifting weights. And I think when you have to maintain over the summer when it's really long, you have to plan things a little differently and try not to burn yourself out. So that was one thing I found really helped kind of shaping me into my workouts, and I really do enjoy riding the bike more than running.
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3: 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Games underway right now in the NHL. Blackhawks 2-1 lead at Buffalo in the second. They're looking for their first win of the season. End of one. Montreal at Pittsburgh tied at one. End of the second. Tampa Bay up on Washington 2-0. Ottawa holding a 1-0 lead at Toronto in the second period. Hurricanes 1-1 tie at the Flyers in the second. Utah putting two up on the board in the second or first period right now, leading Columbus 2-0 in that second period of frame. Devils and the Islanders just underway, no score. Stars at Nashville also just underway. They are scoreless. MLB postseason action in the division series. Tampa Bay right now at home up 1-0 on the Yankees, end of five in their game one situation. Elsewhere, White Sox over the Guardians 3-0, up 1-0. Dodgers beat the Braves 1-0. I beg your pardon, 5-3, up 1-0 in that series. Padres at the Brewers at 5:30. Also in Los Angeles, Washington is at USC. The Trojans right now 18th ranked, lead the Huskies 3-0 late in the first quarter. I'm Mike Benton. Again, your score after one period, the Kraken trail the Oilers 1-0. Everett now have your second period next. 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
9: We're back for the second. Kraken down 1-0 here in Edmonton to the Oilers. A bright spot for Seattle. They are 3-for-3 on the penalty kill. Outshot 10-5, however. Last year we saw this. Kraken maybe a little outplayed in the first period, but then they turn things around, get a couple of quick ones in the second period. They're looking for some of that magic here tonight.
10: Well, a lot of the success that Edmonton had

0: first period was using their speed. And I got to tell you, this long change in the second could hurt Seattle if they're not aware of that speed and they can shut it down.
1: Philip Grubauer has been stellar in goal tonight. He's made some massive saves. I think this probably could be 2-3 nothing. If not for the play of PG31 now to our left as we're back underway for the second period. Teams will switch ends. Kraken going left to right across your radio dial. Puck picked up by Edmonton and sent into the offensive zone. Matthew Joseph will send it back near corner for Formington. Around the board, Stevenson digs it out for McMahon. Now Eberle back in for Seattle. Eberle trying to softly thread it through the middle back to McMahon, but the pass was too soft and the Oilers ship it back out. Kraken back in. Left side for Eberle against Connor Murphy. Beniers taps it up top. Settled down by Riker Evans. And the Kraken turn it over. Oilers to center. Matthew Joseph. Right wing. Drives it behind the net. Grubauer out to play it. Riker Evans takes over for Seattle. He'll send it ahead. Matty Beniers off a tap pass from Jared McCann. As he's picked off, now the Oilers attempt to clear, kept in by Kaapo Kakko. Kakko, right side, Ekholm takes hold of it and will slice it back to the center circle. Vince Dunn there first, now Seattle will toss it back in behind Levi. Comes out to play it, leaving it for Matias Ekholm. Oilers back to center, tipped in by McDavid. Bouncing puck settled down, far circle by Vince Dunn. Rimmed it around the boards, Ekholm kept it onside. Podkolzin gives way. McDavid across. Draisaitl a one-timer. And that's knocked down by Philip Grubauer. 18 and a half to play in the second period. Oilers ahead by a 1-0 score. Both teams fresh off changes. McDavid will tip this down the left side. Kale Fleury fresh off the bench. Rims it up the boards. Kept in by the Oilers. Kapanen plays it off the wall. Knocked down by Berkeley Catton. Seattle here in the defensive zone. Edmonton regains possession. Max Jones left side. Around and behind for Colton Dock. Back to the far blue line for Ty Emberson. He can't hold the line for the Oilers. Edmonton to their own end. Jake Wallman near side. Rink wide across. Emberson will skate up the far side. Drive it around the kick plate. We're going to have a stoppage here with 17:52 to play. Second period here in Edmonton. We're going to have the faceoff back inside of the Oilers' end of the ice.
0: Referees are discussing where that faceoff is going to be.
1: Not sure what they called here.
0: I see a deflection motion, so I wonder if it hit something along the bench.
1: Oh, it was an incorrect called icing. All right, so now they're just going to bring it back to center ice.
0: Bit of a restart do-over.
1: Thanks to our producer here, Brandon, for the assist on that one. 17:50 left, period two. Kraken down 1-0. Edmonton at the line, far side, shot on. Grubauer makes the save, and the rebound on the stick of Isaac Howard was blocked on the way through. Now the Oilers left side. Josh Samansky sends it around the boards. Kept on the line barely, but the Kraken managing to send Edmonton back to their own zone. They'll regroup there. Samansky tipped it in the offensive zone. Grubauer lets it go by him for Ryan Lindgren. He'll send it up the boards. Mackie Samuskevich gives it up for Ben Myers. This one tossed down the boards near side. Connor Murphy played it off the wall. Oilers lose the puck. Samuskevich back in his own zone. Montour up the middle. Chandler Stevenson knocked it down, but overtaken by Edmonton. Near side for Ryan Shea from the blue line. Sends it around the wall. Formington behind the Kraken goal. Seattle takes over. Montour ahead for Eberle. Taps it back to the middle. Ben Myers now for Riker Evans left side. Slaps it in below the goal line. Out in front. A centering pass. Eberle to Chandler Stevenson. That shot turned away by Devin Levi. Now Montour will shoot right side. That one blocked on the way through. And Seattle picks up the puck once again. McMahon near side. Rink wide for Montour. He'll one-handed back in behind the goal. Edmonton takes over. Ryan Shea out to center. And the Oilers back up ice. Here comes McDavid down the left side. Connor McDavid around the boards. Leon Draisaitl stops it right wing to the line for Bouchard. Near half wall, left side for Ekholm. Behind the cage now McDavid. He'll carry it right wing. Hand it off to Draisaitl in the circle. Centering pass in front to Ekholm. He'll miss him with the pass. McDavid goes to retrieve it.

0: near corner, sent it up top for Ekholm. It'll slide all the way down the ice. Devin Levi comes out to play it. Now McDavid in over the blue line, battling Larson. The puck deflected up in the air. Knocked down by Grubauer. Played for Ryker Evans. And the Kraken from the red line back into the offensive zone. Bobby McMahon looking for Kaapo Kakko. Lost the handle, however. Pop Colson, left side off a pass from McDavid. Edmonton begin a line change. Pod Colson will stay on. Now he turns off as Seattle gets the puck to the near blue line. Kept in by Colton Dock, and now Matty Beniers picks up a loose puck with 15:15 to play in the second period. And Seattle will bounce it down the near side into Edmonton territory. Played off the far board, sent around the near half wall and driven back to the red line. Kraken have a 2-1 shot lead here in this period, but Edmonton still controlling most of the possession game in the first 5:05 of the second period.
1: Yeah, Chandler Stephenson with the best opportunity of the game so far for Seattle a couple shifts ago.
0: Here's Beniers trying to poke it left wing for Shane Wright. It was intercepted. Now the Oilers begin right to left. Samansky near side, flips it ahead. Ryan Lindgren around his own goal, hands it back to Cale Fleury. Fleury up the near side, tipped in by Shane Wright, looking for Berkeley Catton down the near boards. And the Kraken will toss it up the ice. Icing called on Seattle. 14:24 remaining in the second period. 1-0 Edmonton.
1: Well, going back to that Stephenson shot, it was a feed from Eberle from below the goal line. It was a result of some good forechecking. Yep. And that's what Seattle's going to have to do to try and get more opportunities like that. They're going to have to get the puck in deep, jump on Edmonton's decor quickly. I mentioned playing physically. In that case, it was just getting the puck first that Eberle was able to set that shot up on.
0: And I know it's a lot easier said than done, but you have to find a way to smartly hem up the speed of the Edmonton Oilers. You don't want to hook and hold and take penalties, as another icing will be called on Seattle. But McDavid and Draisaitl have been getting a lot of space by doing what they do best, and that's skate.
1: Yeah, smart decision making is another one.
0: Yep.
1: There've been a couple times this period where Seattle, you know, beats an Oiler to the puck, but then, you know, doesn't make a good first pass.
0: Yep.
1: and it's a turnover or a giveaway, and that's frustrating, right? You do that work to get to that puck first, and then it's a giveaway, and it deflates the flow you're trying to get going.
0: And you see that really exacerbated by the Edmontons and the Colorados and the Dallases, the Carolinas, the teams that have really good skill, really good speed. You only have one opportunity to make that first
1: yep.
0: pass. You can't bobble it. It's got to be on the tape. And the Kraken have struggled with that here today. Here come the Oilers back to center. Ryan Shea in over the offensive line, and a shot right side kicked out by Philip Grubauer off the blade of Owen Michaels. He's got the lone goal tonight. Mackie Samuskevich near side, looked in front to Ryker Evans. He couldn't settle down the saucer pass. Now back to the high slot of Berkeley Catton. Shot blocked on the way through. Here's Montour behind the cage. Montour skates away from Connor Murphy. Turns it back to the corner wall. Ben Myers against the boards. Ryan Shea poke checks him on the left side. Murphy tries to hem up Myers. Seattle saves it. Shot from Gaudreau. Bottom of the right circle. Nifty feed from Myers. And Gaudreau got a quality shot off Levi to the task. And the Oilers take a 1-0 lead into our first media timeout. 13:17 left here in the second. Back after this on the Global Credit Union Kraken Audio Network.
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5: 13:17 left here in this second period. Everett Fitzhugh. Al Konieski alongside 1-0. The Kraken in the hole. First period tally for the Oilers.
6: In the category of bright spots so far for the Kraken, this game is they've held the league's number one scorer. Just one shot on goal so far. That's Evan Bouchard.
5: We'll take that. Here's a long Vince Dunn shot. Left side off a pass from McMahon. And that directed up and out of play. We're calling all Huskies to join the Kraken for a University of Washington night on October 20th against the Detroit Red Wings. 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If you go to Mike Benton's Instagram account, he expertly shows off models, that UW bomber jacket, giving off really big "how do you do, fellow kids" energy.
6: Absolutely.
5: I want to get one. I've seen them both. I've seen the UW one. I've seen the Washington State one. They both look really nice. So as somebody who does not have a dog in the fight, get it? Both of them look pretty good. I know I just ticked off half of the state of Washington. Yep. And then I also ticked off the other half of the state of Washington with that comment.
6: So it's all evened up.
5: 12:48 left here in the period. Here come the Kraken. This is Bobby McMahon. Right side. Shot on. Glove down and held by Devin Levi. With 12:42 left here. I met a person in the offseason who's from Oregon, and they are both an Oregon State Beaver and an Oregon Duck fan. They don't have a dog in the fight. They like them both. They call themselves a platypus because if you put the beaver and the duck together, I guess it looks like a platypus, and I thought that was one of the funniest things I've ever seen because I'm thinking about it, and it really is. But what do you call a husky and a cougar? A hooger?
6: A hooger? Kuski?
5: A Kuski? A Kuski? I don't know what you call it. I like Hauger.
6: Hauger?
5: A Hauger? 12:37 left here in the period. Stoppage of play and a penalty called. Oilers down a man. Crack into their first power play.
7: Edmonton penalty, number 5. 2 minute minor, flashing.
6: This will be Seattle's first power play opportunity of the game. They are 6th best in the league, or they enter the game 6th best in the league, 11th best in the league, scoring on 1 of 5 chances last game, sitting at 20%.
5: That first power play looks really good last night, or I guess on Thursday night in Calgary. Whatever they did, do that. Kraken power play presented by Muckleshoot's Casino Resort, the biggest and best in the Northwest, where action, luxury, fine dining, and live entertainment create moments and memories that will last a lifetime. Seattle lost the faceoff, but Berkeley Catton gets the puck back as he and McDavid will tie each other up on the left wing side. Edmonton gets the puck in the far corner and will saucer this down the ice. Grubauer will play it off the boards and drop it for Brandon Montour. Plenty of time left for Seattle. Minute 35 on their first power play. Here comes Shane Wright off a pass from Matty Beniers. Wright behind the net, left circle. Shane Wright to the line. Montour back to Wright. He bobbles it off the boards. And the Oilers will clear.
6: Seattle's really going to take advantage of this opportunity here. Second period long change. If they can bottle Edmonton up in their own zone and keep them on the ice, that'll add to their power play chances.
5: Minute 10 left on the Kraken power play. Berkeley Catton far side, feeding Kaapo Kakko. Rimmed around the boards. Edmonton again to the line. Held in by Montour as he shoots it right wing. It hits Matty Beniers. Some friendly fire. And now Jake Wallman will skip the stone 200 feet. Grubauer out to play it. Both teams offer special teams changes with 45 seconds to go on the Kraken's first power play. 11:20 left in the second period. 12-9. Edmonton leads in shots. 1-0.

0: on the scoreboard. Here come the Kraken. McMahon left side to the line. Done. Near wing for McCann. Chandler Stephenson. Back to Jared McCann. Stephenson again centers a pass. Eberle and McMahon were in front. Neither one could find it. Here's McCann. His shot off the stick of Ekholm almost slid in.
1: Yeah.
0: As he caught Levi leaning. Now the Kraken get it. They score! Bobby McMahon under the crossbar, in and out. And the Kraken tie the game on the power play. 10:54 left here in the second. 1-1, we're even.
2: But once again, it's Jordan Eberle with some great work below the goal line. Chandler Stephenson pokes the puck down to him. He finds Bobby McMahon. Bottom circles, right side. He puts it in the same place Edmonton scored their first goal. This game's tied at one.
0: So the Seattle Kraken, just like they did the other night, some great work on their first power play of the game. And Bobby McMahon, who had 10 goals in 18 games after the deadline for Seattle last year, gets his first of the season on the power play, and the Kraken have tied this game up at one here in Edmonton.
2: I don't know about you, partner, but that was a rocket of a shot.
0: And that's what he likes to do. He likes to shoot the puck. There isn't an area on the ice where Bobby McMahon is uncomfortable taking a shot. So a 1-0 Kraken lead. Now Mackey Samuskevich to the offensive zone off the ensuing faceoff. Connor McDavid picks up the puck for the Oilers. McDavid, right side to the high slot. Bouchard forced off the puck. Now Freddie Gaudreau trying to ladle it ahead for Samuskevich. He gets there ahead of Bouchard, and the puck was knocked away. Now McDavid hands it ahead for Leon Draisaitl in a shot high slot. That'll miss wide, caroming off the inboards, and Grubauer will jump out of the goal crease to cover it up to prevent any further play from Edmonton.
2: I noticed Matty Beniers over at the Kraken bench getting tended to there. He took a shot off of his hand there on that last shift, and you can see him flexing his hand and wincing a little bit. I think he'll be fine, but he's definitely feeling that one.
0: Man, that man's been getting beat up these last two games. He had two big shot blocks in Calgary, was rewarded with a goal and an assist in that game, but
2: it's one thing when you intend to block a shot, yeah, but when you get some friendly fire, that's frustrating.
0: I didn't mean to do that. I'm glad that I did, but hey, let me know when that shot's coming next time, boys.
2: Yeah.
0: Seattle forcing the puck back down into Edmonton territory. Ekholm clears. It's shot back in by Ryan Lindgren. Bobby McMahon behind the cage. Big hip check put in to Matthias Ekholm, and now the Oilers will carry it up the left side. We've crossed the halfway mark of the contest with 9:55 to play in the second. Everett Fitzhugh, Al Kaniski alongside Kraken. Game two of the season here at Edmonton. We're tied at one. Bobby McMahon fresh off his first goal of the year. Now Jordan Eberle, sharp angle shot right side, deflecting back to the line. Adam Larson will shoot from the high slot. Or Kale Fleury, rather, will shoot from the high slot. That one gloved down by Devin Levi. We go to a timeout on the ice with 9:38 to play in the second. We're all tied at one. Back after this on the Global Credit Union Kraken Audio Network.
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1: 9:38 left here, second period from Edmonton. It's a 1-1 tie off of Bobby McMahon's first goal of the season on the Kraken's first power play of the evening.
2: All result of starting to pressure this Edmonton team a little bit. They drew the penalty, and then obviously a great setup in the corner between Chandler Stevenson and Eberle with Bobby Mac finishing it off.
1: It'll be Eberle and Stevenson on the assist. Meanwhile, out of our media timeout, a left side shot by Seattle ends up off the stick of Matthew Joseph and into the crowd out of play. Riker Evans with the shot. Face off left side. Catton won it back. And they're going to blow the face off dead, and we'll do it again. Kraken home tomorrow afternoon to take on Calgary in their home opener. SeattleKraken.com/tickets. Make sure you're in the building early. Full team intros. We're going to debut a new intro video as well. Should be a fun atmosphere tomorrow afternoon at CPA. Kraken welcome in Vegas on Tuesday. Then they're right back on the road for a five-game trip out east. Detroit, Washington, Philadelphia, Florida, and then Tampa.
2: Ooh, that's going to be a long one.
1: Still want to campaign the league to give the Kraken their Florida trip in February, January maybe.
2: Yeah, I think those 2 months would be great.
1: Here comes Seattle, left to right through center, Riker Evans. Far side, drives it around the kick plate. Mattias Ekholm, near corner for Edmonton. Kraken off a line change. Here comes McDavid for the Oilers through center. Gets through the traffic as his shot deflected up in the air and will be gloved down by Grubauer with 8:45 left in the second period. Still tied at one.
2: Always feels like on those long road trips, something goes wrong on the home front.
1: Yeah.
2: You got a dishwasher situation going right now. My wife called me today, said, have you seen the dog bowl? I said, no. I said, no. Is he any good?
1: She didn't like that one. Luckily, the dishwasher was fixed. I stopped freaking, and I called Beacon. And they were able to come and switch out the clogged rubber hose pretty quickly, actually. So that was good. But a couple of years ago when we were in Florida and my wife was home with a then, 6-month-old, not even, we had an exploding water heater. And from the time that my wife called me when we were in the parking lot after the game in Florida until it was fixed, our landlord was great, 6 hours.
2: That's a good landlord.
1: That's a great landlord. We had hot water for breakfast. 8:20 left here in the period. All tied at one. He's Evan Bouchard. Right side, sends it near corner for Dreisaitl. Seattle, left circle, Podkolzin. Podkolzin forced off the puck. And this is sent down the ice by Jordan Eberle. Leon Dreisaitl takes it back. On the backhand of Podkolzin. Right side, rims it around the boards. Here's Bobby Mack for Seattle. Back to the line. Wallman, center point. Sends it in behind the goal. Max Jones couldn't hold on to it as Larson was barreling down on him. Now Matty Beniers, near wing, skates it up the right side. Seattle back in the offensive zone. Kraken turning off for a change. Beniers tried to keep it onside as long as he could. Now the Oilers take it. It's Colton Dock. We'll chip it in near corner. 7.5 to play. Period two. We're all even at one. Puck near side, now a turnover in front. Kapanen trying to wrap around an outstretched Grubauer. And Seattle will send Lindgren and Beniers to the blue paint. The puck stays out. And the Kraken survive in advance.
2: Yeah, Matty Beniers unable to clear that puck. And Kapanen gets it, steps around. Grubauer tries to put it back to the blue paint. It goes off the side of the net and ricochets underneath Grubauer. He's aware of it. He gets it covered up for the whistle.
1: It's a rare defensive mistake for Matty Beniers. Is tried to clear. Kapanen was there. I think actually Kapanen may have got a piece of Matty Beniers' stick when he tried to clear the puck. Faceoff tied up. Now controlled by the Oilers. Trent Frederick. Right corner. Ryan Lindgren to the line. Held onside by the Oilers. Ty Emberson. Isaac Howard lets it go around the wall. Cale Fleury for Seattle. Flips the puck up the ice. Freddie Gaudreau kept it in, looking for Ben Myers. Ty Emerson now for the Oilers.

0: behind the goal for Jake Wallman. 6:55 to play, second period from Edmonton. 1-1, we're even. 15-11 shots in favor of the Oilers. Now Isaac Howard, a shot left side. That'll deflect off of the Seattle stick. Out of play, faceoff will stay inside. Oh, no, they'll bring the faceoff out. Oh, no, they'll keep it inside. All right, we're all going off for line changes.
1: Shots on goal this period so far, Seattle 6, Edmonton 5.
0: I think Seattle's done a good job in this second period of slowing the game down and tampering the pressure of the Oilers a little bit.
1: You know, it helps staying out of the box.
0: Staying out of the box, yeah. Yeah. Well, again, Seattle only had three penalty kills, but there were a lot of four-on-fours. You lost some guys because of the fight. Like, you didn't get rhythm with your lines going in that first period because of all the guys in the box. Here's Connor McDavid. To the right side, Berkeley Catton skates up the wall, skates away from Connor McDavid. Now Berkeley Catton in the corner. Left wing, rims it around the wall. Kept onside by Montour. He'll send it down low to the near corner for Winterton. McDavid played it off the wall. Winterton in front. Berkeley Catton and Shane Wright trying to jam it home. And Devin Levi sprawls out to make the save.
1: A great opportunity for Berkeley Catton there. Brandon Montour keeping the puck in over on the near boards, puts it to the front of the net, ends up right on Catton's stick. He gets a nice little deflection there, but unable to find anything more than that. Levi getting it covered up quickly.
0: That was a really good one-on-one battle down the wall with Catton and Ben Connor McDavid.
1: Yeah.
0: I mean, Berkeley Catton found the step on McDavid, which is hard to do. He was able to use the wall, play it off the boards to space, go around McDavid, keep the possession. I mean, Berkeley Catton, that's a good skill play from the second-year NHLer. Now the Oilers will ice the puck. Faceoff will come back down into Edmonton territory. We've talked a lot about Berkeley Catton last year in the preseason as well. He is a player that last year it seemed like every single game you saw something that just helped that confidence shoot up. You saw him do something that said, yep, you're going to be a star in this league one day.
1: Yeah, we saw him shoot the puck earlier today that I'm certain last year he would have hesitated and looked for a pass.
0: Yeah. And for a young player, he rarely made the same mistake twice, but he did make it a third time. There's a shot from Montour near side. That was high, almost knuckled in over top of Levi and in. Kaapo Kakko near wing on the back door. Another opportunity for Riker Evans off the rebound as that is sent wide from the left circle. Edmonton behind their own net. Oilers carry it near side, chip it hard off the glass. That's Ryan Shea. Oilers trapped offside. That's Formington. Now Seattle quickly exiting the zone. Matty Beniers, right wing, with 5.5 left here in the second. Jared McCann to the far line for Brandon Montour. He'll punch it back down low. Kaapo Kakko, Connor Murphy jostling for a position. Back to the line. Kel Fleury near side. He's got McCann, right circle. Jared McCann behind the goal. Connor Murphy carries it near wall. Stevenson helps out for Seattle. Now McCann behind the net. He and Colton Dock battling for it. Now Stevenson looked in front for Eberle. He couldn't get it to him. Eberle and McCann, left wing corner. Eberle gets it out. Here is Cale Fleury near side as he shoots, and that one knocked down all the way through. I don't think Levi ever saw it. Now Max Jones for Edmonton, turned over to McMahon. He's got Lindgren for a shot, turned aside. The rebound on the stick of Eberle, but he couldn't pull the trigger. Lindgren throws it back toward the net. Edmonton intercepting, and this is tossed down the ice.
1: Now Levi gave up a big rebound there that Eberle found for a moment.
0: I don't think he expected it. Now Eberle shoots right circle. That'll be deflected wide of the goal. Eberle again. Near side, centering a pass in front. Jordan Eberle falling down, shoots it off the glove of Devin Levi. Seattle keeps the puck in the zone. Far corner, Bobby McMahon dug it out. Here's Samuskevich. Now for Dunn. Back to Samuskevich on the left side. Shoots, tipped on goal by McMahon and turned away by Devin Levi. Now the Oilers pick up the puck in the defensive zone and will carry it back to the red line. Vince Dunn swats it down. Icing waved off. Levi called for it. Matthias Ekholm will slow it down behind his own net. Connor Murphy, a 2:15 shift

0: Last time out for Edmonton. Kapanen approaching 2 minutes as well. Kraken hemming over the Oilers into their own end. Now Seattle back up ice. Freddie Gaudreau tips it in near corner. Todd Colson ties it up to the near line. Montour managed to keep it onside, but now Podkolzin racing back to the red line. Freddie Gaudreau battling for it, but Connor McDavid took the puck and then got shouldered hard into the Kraken bench by Brandon Montour.
1: Yeah, feet right up in the air.
0: I don't think I've seen that before. Puck sent into the far corner of the Edmonton zone. Oilers near side. Ryan Winterton battling near half wall. Berkeley Catton for Seattle. Near side as he tripped over the skate of Podkolzin. No penalty coming. Here's Montour. 2:48 left here in the second. Shane Wright, right side, enters, gives it off to Catton. Centers a pass in front for Winterton. And the defense of Matthew Joseph will knock the puck away. And the Oilers will flip this down the ice.
1: Well, you can see Edmonton's feeling this pressure right now. Seattle pushing hard for one more before the end of the second.
0: Berkeley Catton bobbles the puck over the blue line. Stays with it. Left wing corner as Ty Emerson has a shoulder into him. Oilers back toward the blue line. Lindgren will knock it down. Seattle will travel back into their own end. Here's Cale Fleury across to Lindgren. Up the middle, Shane Wright back to Lindgren. Near side for Winterton at the line. Winterton drives it around the board. Seattle fresh off a line change. Here's Jared McCann behind the Oiler cage. McCann rubbed off the puck. We're going to play on here as it's sent out to neutral. Ty Emberson around the boards. Vince Dunn takes it behind the net. Knocked down here for Adam Larson. Larson, right side red line. Shoots it around the kick plate. Evan Bouchard for the Oilers. Plays it up the far wall. Here comes Jones for Edmonton. Foot race for the puck. Jones and Larson. Larson will guide Jones into the end wall with 1:34 to play in this second period. 1-1, we're all even. Here's Colton Dock. Flips it off the wall. Bouchard, one-timer, hits the post and stays out. Matthias Ekholm, overtaken by Matty Beniers. He'll toss it up the near side wall. Oilers get it. Ekholm slides it in. Kasperi Kapanen around the wall. Near side line. Ekholm

0: Adam Larson behind the Kraken net. Chandler Stevenson, he's pinned against the wall. Larson, along with Dunn. McDavid and Draisaitl against the boards. Now puck pulls in down there as well. Puck dug out. And Bobby McMahon, the goal scorer, takes it away for Seattle. Looked ahead for Jordan Eberle. We've got 25 seconds left here in the second period. Seattle from their own end. Oilers loading up the top line for the final 18 seconds of the second period. Seattle will send it down the ice. Icing will be called with just 12.3 ticks to talk, period two. All tied at one.
1: Yeah, the linesman seemed a little hesitant on that call, too. And look what they were going to wave it off to start with. Then the arm went up. And either way, this puck comes back to the Seattle end. 12.3 seconds left in the second. This is a big faceoff for Seattle here.
0: It'll be Szymanski for the Oilers. Chandler Stevenson for Seattle. Left circle, near side. Stevenson wins it clean. Vince Dunn ties it up against the end boards, but Trent Frederick will take it away. A centering pass in front. Stopped by Grubauer. Now back to the line. A bouncing shot with 2 seconds to go. Will sail wide of the net, and that'll do it for the second. Bobby McMahon halfway through period number two with his first goal of the year. We're all tied at one.
1: Well, I thought Seattle managed the second period, the challenges of the second period, that long change. They used it to their advantage a lot better here in the second, and as a result they got a goal out of it. This game's tied at one.
0: So, partner, what did you feel were the biggest differences between period one and period two? I mean, you and I were talking about it. Seemed like Seattle did a lot to tamper that speed and rush of the Oilers, but did some good things that did the Kraken in that second period.
1: Yeah, I thought so. I thought that, obviously, staying out of the box was huge. They picked the speed up a little bit, winning some of those battles in the trenches, specifically the one that ended up resulting in a goal on the power play. That was a battle as well. So, winning more of those battles, picking the speed up, staying out of the box, and obviously capitalizing on their own power play. Those are the easy ones.
0: We've had quite the goaltending battle here today as well. Devin Levi and Philip Grubauer essentially going save for save so far in this game.
1: Yeah, I agree. It's been a battle between the pipes at both ends of the ice.
0: So it's a 1-1 game. Seattle and Edmonton through 40 minutes. We'll go downstairs right now. It sounds like we've got Bobby McMahon, the lone goal scorer for Seattle, joining us right now. Bobby, welcome on to the program. Just give us your thoughts on these first 40 minutes for the Seattle Kraken.
2: Yeah, we were finding our legs there a little bit in first, making some better puck plays in the second there. Things felt a little better. They made a push there at the end. Like, it's a really back and forth game, but super happy with where we're at right now.
1: Bobby, you guys outshot Edmonton 10-4 that period. Was there an emphasis coming out of that first period to put more pucks on net in the second?
2: I think it was more of an emphasis on making plays. I think we know we can make plays. We can't be afraid to do that. And I think we were, and it ended up with a lot more shots on net, a lot more chances.
0: You had 10 goals last year in your 18 games for the Kraken. You got your first here today. I know it was only game two, but how did it feel to get your first one off the back tonight?
2: Yeah, it's always nice getting that first one. It's a long summer, so you want to try and put one in the back of the net as soon as possible. It always feels good, especially in this league.
1: 20 minutes left in this game, Bobby. What's it going to take to put Seattle over the top?
2: Continue to make plays, make smart decisions, neutral zone. Make smart puck plays, getting the puck behind them, and then just crashing the net and getting there.
0: All right, Bobby Mack, thanks for your time, man. Best of luck in the third.
2: Thanks, guys.
0: Kraken forward Bobby McMahon, his first goal of the season for Seattle. We're all tied at one through 40 minutes. Shots are 15-14. Kraken have taken the lead in that category. Mike Benton, the sharp-dressed man, back at Network Central, standing by with your second period INT after this. Tied at one through 40 on the Global Credit Union Kraken Audio Network.
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3: 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Down 1-0 after one period, the Kraken, maybe you could say, survived. Over 9 minutes into period two, could they thrive?
4: Here's McCann. His shot off the stick of Ekholm almost slid in as he caught Levi Leaning. Now the Kraken get it. They score! Bobby McMahon under the crossbar, in and out, and the Kraken tie the game on the power play. 10:54 left here in the second. 1-1, we're even.
5: But once again, it's Jordan Eberle with some great work below the goal line. Chandler Stephenson pokes the puck down to him. He finds Bobby McMahon. Bottom circles, right side. He puts it in the same place. Edmonton scored their first goal. This game's tied at one.
3: With that, Jordan Eberle helping out on Bobby McMahon's first goal of the season. 9:06 in a period two on the power play after Connor Murphy went off for slashing Eberle, and Chandler Stephenson with the assists on the play. Amazing what wonders can do for you when you stay out of the box. The Kraken did so in that second period and find themselves right now tied at one after two periods, also leading in shots on goal, 15-14. Over Edmonton. Where do you go for the latest on the Kraken that you can't hear anywhere else? 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
2: Mike Benton with you back in Network Central. Kraken and Oilers all tied at one through two periods of play. And time for our building blocks. That's brought to you by Emerald Queen Casino, the betting capital of the Northwest. First off, the Kraken playing the hits and playing them big when a big star for Edmonton is lurking.
3: Now Podkolzin racing back to the red line. Freddie Gaudreau battling for it, but Connor McDavid took the puck and then got shouldered hard into the Kraken bench by Brandon Montour.
2: Edmonton has a lead right now and hits at 22-14, but Brandon Montour on the Kraken side, he's got three, and that hit on Connor McDavid certainly turning plenty of heads. We'll see if that can set a tone coming up here for period three. Additionally, the penalty kill and limiting shots on net big right now for the Kraken side. As of right now, the shots on net, we said 15-14 Kraken, but at even strength, it's 12-8 Kraken over Edmonton as well. That's big in keeping them and their scoring chances off the board. And finally, the faceoff circle. The Kraken want to get this turned around. Edmonton has won 58% of their faceoffs. For the record, the Kraken leader right now, Chandler Stephenson, 6 of 11. Al Kadeski joins us next. This is the Global Credit Union Kraken on.
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8: 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Legends Casino, because you're within winning distance and fun is how we roll. A couple of the Western Conference teams underway here for separate games. A Wild trail the Bruins right now at home, 1-0 at the end of one. Nashville also at home through 20 minutes. They lead the Dallas Stars 2-1. We'll get you more scores later on. Again, Mike Benton with you back in Network Central. The Kraken, the Oilers all tied at one through two periods. Anyone's game. Back to Edmonton. We go to talk about this one with Al Kaniski. Big Al, what's cracking?
10: Mikey B, what's cracking? Well, the Kraken battled back there in the second period to get the game tied up on a beautiful power play goal by Bobby McMahon. And I thought they won a lot of battles in the trenches, and that was a big difference in that second period. Obviously, staying out of the box helped as well, but it was those battles that they were winning that resulted in scoring opportunities and outshooting the Oilers in that second period.
8: Something you mentioned back in the pregame show about limiting high-danger chances, Al. The Oilers only have 14 shots, but six of those came on the power play. What do you make out of the play for the Kraken at 5-on-5?
10: Well, a lot of high-danger chances are going to come from the power play. So if you stay out of the box, you limit them right away. And I think that's the difference. 5-on-5, Seattle's doing a good job playing physical. You saw Brandon Montour throw that big hit on Connor McDavid. You do a lot of that stuff, and it gets them thinking about the physicality more than they're thinking about taking or getting scoring opportunities off the rush. So keep playing physical. That takes away those high-danger chances as well. In the game overall, though, it's 3-apiece, and the Kraken out-high-dangered them there in the second period. 3-1.
8: Finally, where are the Kraken without Philip Grubauer tonight?
10: Yeah, he's made a couple of big saves, Mikey. Like in the second period there was a big one-timer off of his left pad. You know, he's going to have to be stellar here in this third period because you know Edmonton's going to have just as many chances they've had in the first two periods in this third as they push looking for that winning goal.
8: We'll look forward to that here for the third period. Appreciate you, Al. Thank you. Talk to you then.
10: You got it, Mikey B.
8: That's Al Kaniski joining us. Everett now have the call after this. 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
4: We're back for the third. Bobby McMahon, his first goal of the season, his 11th as a member of the Seattle Kraken. And after a first period that I think they got bailed out by their goaltender, they turned things around and got more offensive production, out shooting Edmonton 10-4 in that second period. That could only mean one thing, my friend.
5: 20 miles for 20 smiles.
4: Take it away.
6: Absolutely. You know, the battles that Seattle was winning in that second period, that helped generate scoring opportunities as well. Not just on the power play, but 5-on-5 as well. You win battles by getting to the puck first. You win battles by playing physical. I thought Seattle did a good job doing that in the second. I'm guessing that there was probably a strong worded message from Lane Lambert between the first and second. Now the question is, both teams have come back from the second break. I'm guessing both coaches have had strong messages. It's going to be interesting to see who responds best to those messages.
4: JT Brown walks in here during the intermission and says, just stay out of the box. Just please stay out of the box. Teams will switch ends as they do every period. Kraken going back right to left across your radio dial. Chandler Stevenson, Owen Michaels in the center ice face-off circle. Kraken starting off with a little bit of firepower. McMahon, Stevenson, Eberle to start this third period as Seattle will fire it ahead. And Devin Levi had to come out to cover it up. Big response game for Devin Levi.
6: Yes.
4: I mean, you allow 9 the other night, and then you're like, you're thinking to yourself, my goodness, what are we going to do here?
6: Yeah. Now,
4: he's looked real good here this evening, stopping 15 of the 16 he's seen, and has made some pretty good saves, some big saves in this game.
6: Well, it's going to be a goaltending battle here in the second period. Grubauer with a 9.29 save percentage, and Levi with a 9.38 so far in this game.
4: I think both he and Grubauer have looked stellar this evening. Grubauer has kept out a number of goals, and he's had to make some pretty quick saves in tight, as the Oilers have been able to find their way behind the Kraken defense. Now Eberle behind the goal. Centers a pass for Bobby McMahon. And now the Oilers will carry it away. Matthew Joseph will send it down the right side wall. Puck tied up in the corner. Now rimmed around the boards. Held in by Shea on the left wing point. Riker Evans lets it go for Brandon Montour. Up the far side. Eberle out to Riker Evans. In for McMahon, left side. McMahon will shoot it wide. Caroms off the boards for Kaapo Kakko. Hit off the puck by Matthias Ekholm. And now Bouchard giving way for the captain, Connor McDavid. Here comes McDavid from the red line. Drives it hard around the wall. Larson pokes it behind the goal. Vince Dunn to the far corner for Jared McCann. Now Seattle back to center. McCann attempting to lead Kakko, but Bouchard gets in the way. Now a bouncing puck sent in off the stick of Dreisaitl, kicked away by Grubauer. Now Pod Colson shouldering Matty Beniers after he got rid of the puck. Here comes Vince Dunn, left side, back in for Seattle. 90 seconds gone here in the third. We're still tied at 1 in Edmonton. Kraken trying to keep their 1-0 record now to 2-0 to keep the season perfect thus far. A shot from Pod Colson turned aside by Grubauer.
6: Yeah, that was off his face.
4: Seattle opening up at home tomorrow afternoon against Calgary. And the puck sent up and out of play for a whistle. We got 18-16 to play here in this third period. 1-1, we're all tied. Kraken Hockey, folks, is back. You can get tickets starting at just $40 with a Pepsi value bundle. 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
6: Grubauer making that save off the side of his face. Referee Pierre Lambert came over and talked to him after the whistle, made sure he was okay.

0: Center ice faceoff won by Seattle. Kale Fleury sent it up the far boards. Edmonton knocks it down and will thread it ahead. Caromed off the wall. Grubauer will play it. Mackey Samuskevich up to Ben Myers as he tries to stumble his way into the offensive zone, but he draws himself offside. We've played 2 minutes of the third, and we're still tied at a goal apiece.
1: And not a very clean breakout through the neutral zone there for Seattle, and Edmonton doing a good job disrupting them at the blue line.
0: 16-15, shots, Kraken lead there. Face off right in front of the Oiler bench on the far side of neutral. Kraken going right to left here in this third period. Face off won by Seattle. Kale Fleury from the red line, rims it around the boards. Ryan Winterton will punch it deep. Jake Wallman sends it ahead. Knocked down by Shane Wright. Backhand pass, left side. Lindgren fires into the belly of Devin Levi. He holds on. 17:43 left here in the first, or the third. Tied at one.
1: So far looking to repeat what they did in the second period. Stay disciplined, play physical, lots of pucks on net.
0: And I think we're going to see both teams not sit back, but I think some of the physicality, some of the intensity may dial down a little bit just because neither side, A, wants to make a mistake, or B, wants to be put in the box.
1: No.
0: Faceoff won by Seattle. Shane Wright, right side. Montour shot blocked. Karam's off the end wall. Montour had it momentarily. Now Formanton attempting to clear. It was kept alive by Shane Wright. And now Winterton on the far wall. Here come the Oilers. They'll pick this puck up. Carry a two-on-two up the ice. Here's Joseph on the left wing. Bouncing puck toward the blue line. Shea couldn't hold it in. Berkeley Catton racing after it. Connor Murphy in his own zone. Hands it ahead for Formanton. Now for Owen Michaels for the Oilers. Edmonton near side of the red line as they'll drive it down the boards. Oilers off for a line change coming up on 3 minutes gone here in the third. We're still tied at one. Bobby McMahon, left side, drives it around the boards. Edmonton picks it up off the wall. Here comes McDavid through center. McDavid, left wing. Larson seals off the angle. McDavid dropped it. Chandler Stephenson intercepting that puck. Three on three, cracking her back in. McMahon in the slot. Eberle lost the handle. Taken over by Podkolzin. And now the Kraken steal it right back. As on the far side was Ekholm. Podkolzin around the boards. Here's Draisaitl, left wing. Chandler Stephenson tried to poke it to the corner, but instead the Oilers pick it back up. Vasily Podkolzin, left side, curls around the net, gives it up to Draisaitl near circle. He was hounded by Bobby McMahon, and that shot deflecting off a stick out of play for the whistle.
1: Well, that's going to be just as big of a part of this third period for Seattle as it is the other end of the ice, and that's back-checking and defensive play in their own zone. Edmonton just has too many star players that are going to get chances here in the third period that if you let up on your back check or your defensive zone play, they're going to get some great A opportunities.
0: 16:21 left here, third period in Edmonton. Offensive zone draw for the Oilers. Puck tied up off the faceoff, and now the Kraken will pick it up near wall. Kapanen, though, takes it back from Jared McCann, gives it back to the line for Max Jones. This ends up down the ice right on the Devin Levi. Levi angles it off the wall behind him. Connor Murphy takes it near side. Hands it out to Jones. Here come the Oilers. Jones' shot was deflected right to the stick of Colton Dock, right circle. He'll send the puck behind the net wide, and Jared McCann takes it away. But now we're going to have a stoppage of play and a penalty called on the Oilers. So the Kraken get a big power play early here in this third period.
1: Yeah, Max Jones goes for a cross check. He took Brandon Montour out, going hard to the net, cross checked him into the post, and Montour glanced over at the referee. He already had his hand up.
0: 15:53 left here in this third period. Kraken back to the power play presented by Muckleshoot Casino Resort, the biggest and best in the Northwest, where action, luxury, fine dining, and live entertainment come together to create moments that will last a lifetime. Kraken 1-for-1 on their power play thanks to Bobby McMahon. Seattle sets up the power play look. Here's Stephenson, bumped in front. McMahon right on and saved, held on to by Devin Levi.
1: Yeah, Edmonton overcommitting a little bit to the top of their kill in the top of the zone, and that opened up Eberle and Bobby McMahon down low.

0: I'll know that Stevenson started the passing play on.
1: That was a great bump pass from Eberle and happened so quick. McMahon did everything right. Devin Levi, right place, right time. 1:47 left here on the Kraken power play. 15:40 to go in the third. Tied at one. Here's Vince Dunn. Near side, gave it away, and the Oilers will slap this down the near wall. Back in behind, Philip Grubauer. Here comes Vince Dunn. Leads the breakout for Seattle. The drop pass to Stevenson. Through the logo at center. Stevenson to the right wing corner. Played off the wall. Eberle pokes it back to the far line. Vince Dunn to Eberle. Bumps it back to the boards for McCann, but it's stolen by Ekholm. As he'll slide it back down to the far wing side. Grubauer will stop it before it reaches the goal line. Hands it off to Brandon Montour. Now the Kraken coming back right to left through center. Here's Beniers to the left side. Near half wall, drives it behind the cage. Ryan Shea tied up with Shane Wright. Seattle couldn't hold the line. Oilers will pitch it back on to Grubauer with 52 seconds to go on this Kraken power play. Second power play of the night for Seattle. Here comes Kapanen. Drops it behind him. Montour fakes the shot. Pulls it back to Shane Wright, far side. Here's Matty Beniers. Pushed off the puck. Beniers and Kako, right wing corner. Bouchard and Shea in there for the Oilers. Now it's dug out. And Kasperi Kapanen will skip the stone. Back in by Grubauer. A quick up. Grubauer feeding Kapanen near side. And the Oilers once again will drive it down the ice. Just 20 seconds to go on this Kraken power play. Here comes Montour down the near side. Kaapo Kakko back to Montour, left circle. Rims it around the boards. Matty Beniers, right corner. Turns away from a pair of Oilers to the high slot. Now Montour, left circle shot off a feed from Lindgren. And that'll sail wide of the net. Oilers back to full strength. Seattle 1-for-2 on the power play as Jones out of the box. He'll sprint across the ice. Evan Bouchard for Edmonton. Right wing for McDavid. Hands it off to Dreisaitl in the slot. That shot blocked. And Seattle takes over possession in the near corner of their defensive end. Back to center. Winterton lost the handle. Oilers are back. Far wing side. Podkolzin battling Freddie Gaudreau. Leon Dreisaitl between his legs to the line for Bouchard. Near side, McDavid. Back to Bouchard as he'll wind and fire. Blocked in the slot. Batted back toward the line. Bouchard. Right wing for McDavid. Down to Dreisaitl. Back to Bouchard. A one-timer. And Philip Grubauer makes the save. Through traffic, he'll hold on. And we go to a timeout. 13:04 left in this third. It's a 1-1 game on the Global Credit Union Kraken Audio Network.
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4: Seattle's face-offs have been progressively better as the game has gone along. It's now almost 50-50.
3: Kraken also leading 15-9 in blocked shots as well. So they've been giving up the body. You and I were talking off air. Players like Kaapo Kakko battling in front of the net. Yeah. The guys have been taking some big whacks here the last 25-ish minutes of game time.
4: Yeah, Matty Beniers, Owen Michaels, they were going toe-to-toe in front of the net last period.
3: That was a great battle. Also love the wall battle down the boards back in the second period from Catton and Connor McDavid.
4: Yep.
3: 12.5 left here, third period from Edmonton. Kraken 1, Oilers 1, Seattle. A backdoor tap in for Eberle, and it's denied by Devin Levi.
4: No, it was Bobby McMahon with the wraparound and sent it right across the crease to Eberle. He just couldn't finish.
3: Oh, my goodness. He caught a leaning. Oilers ice the puck. What a save by Levi, but what a bang, bang play for the Seattle Kraken. McMahon, Eberle, to the glove, blocked by Devin Levi.
4: I think Josh Sanansky might have got a piece of Eberle's stick when he was trying to tap that home. That might have been the difference between a goal and no goal.
3: They just showed the behind-the-net view, and Levi just caught a piece of that puck. Matty Beniers, left side face-off for Seattle. Well, they're reviewing something.
4: I wonder if that puck might have crossed the line.
3: It went in.
4: And Levi saved it over the line.
3: Oh, interessante.
4: We need to see this overhead shot again.
5: Previous play is under review to determine if the puck crossed the goal line.
4: Yeah.
3: Oh, my. Okay. We've seen this a few times.
4: So Levi's glove was behind him a little bit.
3: Yeah.
4: And the puck went into his glove. He didn't close it. So, you know, you it's the overhead shot, though, and that the overhead shot's the one you need, but overhead, you lose sight of the puck as it goes into his glove.
3: It's close. It's like in the NFL. You need conclusive evidence to overturn it. I mean, if we're calling balls and strikes, partner, it's close.
4: Here's a good shot here.
3: Of the end. Oh, it's in. Oh. That puck is in the net.
4: If Devin Levi did not have mesh in his glove, this might not be a goal. But because he has mesh, and I think you can see black puck through the mesh, they might call this a goal.
3: They might give it to him. They just showed on the in-building is one, but we have the broadcast Sportsnet feed here. And it looks like the puck was in the glove. We have the cam, the view from inside the net. All right, they finished reviewing. Here's the call.
5: After review, the puck did not cross the goal line. Therefore, there was no goal.
4: They must not have seen that to Sportsnet one from inside the net.
3: I will say, from inside the net, it does look like, you're right, partner, that puck's in the glove.
4: Yeah, when they pause his glove behind the goal line and you see the puck go into it, It's that shot from underneath the crossbar inside the net.
3: Well, the Kraken are getting bodies to the net. They're creating.

0: remaining chances here in this third period, so hopefully something will pay off for them. Now the Oilers will win the defensive zone faceoff. They clear the zone, but Seattle takes it back and will send it down the left wing side. Ryan Winterton lets it go for Shane Wright. He and Wallman will battle below the goal line. Jake Wallman picks it up for the Oilers and will flip this end over end. A bouncing puck back into the Seattle zone. Evans will settle. Edmonton off for a change. Evans near side. Ahead up the left wall for Wright. He'll poke it off the boards. Karam's off the stanchion toward the net. Levi steers it clear. Oilers will send it down the ice. Icing will be called with 11:42 left in this third period in a 1-1 game.
1: Opportunity Seattle here as they get to capitalize on this icing by Edmonton and sending out their top line, their top D pairing. This will be Matty Beniers, Jared McCann, Kapo Kako, and Vince Dunn, Adam Larson on the blue line.
0: 19-17, Kraken plus two in shots. Big offensive zone draw here. This is where the trust comes in. Matty Beniers, offensive zone face-off against guess who? Connor McDavid. And Beniers wins it. McCann to the line. Vince Dunn across to Larson on the right side. Back in behind the cage. Evan Bouchard picks it off, attempting to clear. Kraken keep it in momentarily, but now Bouchard will find possession, and the Seattle Kraken will split back into the defensive side. Here's McDavid, right side, cuts it front, shoulder down by Philip Grubauer. Rimmed back in behind the goal. Dreisaitl chasing after it near side, around the kick plate, McDavid on the left wing half wall. 11:09 to play here in the third. Bouchard, near side, Ekholm tapped it in front, and Matty Beniers swats it away. Back to the point, near side, held in by Evan Bouchard. Bouchard to Podkolzin, to the far side, knocked down Ekholm. Sends it behind the goal for McDavid, and Olsson with the pass. McDavid takes it back to the near half wall again. Podkolzin down low. Puck chipped off the glass. This play centered on the right side. Now Seattle's Matty Beniers will take it. Near side red line for McCann. He'll chip this down the ice with 10.5 to go. Third period, both teams offer changes. Oilers from their own zone. Trent Frederick, left wing, far side, rolls it down the boards. Kraken, pick up the puck. Ben Myers ahead for Maki Semiskevich. Around the wall, near corner, Kraken back in the offensive zone to our left. Colton Dock, Semiskevich, wrestling on the near half wall. Freddie Gaudreau in there as well. You can hear the referee yelling to move the puck, the Kraken do, and they'll maintain possession up top. Here's Montour, near side. Semiskevich tried to pull the trigger, but he fanned on it. Oilers punch it deep to the near corner, taken back by Ty Emberson, and the Oilers near side red line will drive it around the boards before turning off for an Oiler change. 9:45, period three. 1-1, we're square in Edmonton. Matthew Joseph for the Oilers spins a shot for the red line back in behind Grubauer. Comes out to play it. Seattle will chase the Oilers back to their own end. Here's Ekholm. Up the near side for Connor Murphy. Taps it back for Formington. Angles it off the inboards. Kasperi Kapanen. Far corner. Eberle takes it back for Seattle. And the Kraken will tie it up before it's cleared by Ryan Lindgren. Edmonton gets it back. Far side, Formington once again. Cale Fleury knocks him off the puck. Shane Wright behind the goal for Lindgren. Oilers off for a change. The Kraken looking to start one as well with 8:55 left here in regulation. Here comes Seattle. Shane Wright near side left the puck at the line. Drew Seattle offside, so the Oilers will pick up the puck. Here comes Owen Michaels near circle. Kraken knocked the puck out to the neutral zone. Center circle, and Shane picks it up and will slam it back around the boards. Quick shifts here for Edmonton. They're off for another line change. This will be Dreisaitl on the left side. 8:20 to play in the third. Evan Bouchard, right wing line, drifting to the middle. Back to McDavid in a high slot. McDavid to Dreisaitl, intercepted by Dunn. And the Kraken will flip it back to the red line. Connor McDavid trying to force his way up the wall against Wright and Winterton. Wright took the puck away and drove it back down the ice. Now Dreisaitl, near side blue line, slams it around the wall. Seattle

0: Defensive zone will tie it up. Loose puck, Draisaitl. Now for McDavid as he shoots. Never got through. Blocked. On the way, Ty Emberson. Rink wide across. Ekholm, McDavid in the slot. Draisaitl. Fanned on the shot. It'll sputter off to the near boards. And now Ben Myers carries it away for Seattle. Ben Myers, far side, shouldered off the puck in the offensive zone. And the Kraken will tie it up. Puck to the goal. Steered clear by Levi. And now the Kraken near line, kept it in by Riker Evans. 7:20 to play in the third. Ty Emberson for the Oilers. Near side, tossing it down the boards. McDavid will tip it at the red line in a battle with Evans. That'll negate the icing. Now Seattle on the offensive attack. Jared McCann up the middle. Backhand saucer pass near circle for Matty Beniers. Back to the corner for McCann. McCann lost the puck. Isaac Howard takes it away and will slide this back to the red line. Riker Evans hammers it up the wall. Ryan Shea for Edmonton. Connor Murphy will finish it around the boards. Matthew Joseph gets free of Riker Evans. Joseph walks in and a shot turned down by Philip Grubauer.
1: Wow, game saver saved by Brooks Grubauer there.
0: Another shot from the far side collected off the end boards. Now another puck up in the air. Max Jones on goal. And Grubauer asked to get him out of his kitchen. Back-to-back big saves by Philip Grubauer.
2: I like that call.
0: This one sent up the near side. Heard the linesman wave off the icing.
1: And the referee appreciating that he waved it off. He liked that call.
0: I don't know if that was a Kraken player or the referee near the microphone. That was pretty funny.
2: I like that call, Jared.
1: Yeah, no, I think that was the referee.
0: That was the referee. Good job. I love the feedback. Look at that. In-game feedback.
1: I love it.
0: Referee to your linesman. 5:50 left in regulation. We're tied at a goal apiece. First period tally from Michaels for Edmonton. A second period power play goal for Bobby McMahon for Seattle. Oilers threw the puck away in the neutral zone. Cale Fleury takes it back. Gave it up to Dunn, threading it ahead for McMahon, but Bouchard picks it off. Now Michaels will fire, and that one knocked down by Philip Grubauer. Puck played by the Kraken up the far wall. Berkeley Catton chasing after it. Wallman intercepting that puck. It's sent in behind the goal. Adam Larson tried to rim it around the boards, but instead it deflects up and out of play. We go to a timeout on the ice. 5:15 to play here in the third period. It's a 1-1 game in Edmonton. Back after this on the Global Credit Union Kraken Audio Network.
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0: Final 5 1/4 on the clock. We've got one more media timeout coming

0: one sent in. A tip shot on goal is knocked away. Played up the near wing side as Kapanen. Check that pot. Colson rims it around the boards. With Adam Larson behind the Kraken net. Attempting to clear. Evan Bouchard toward the line. McDavid kept it onside. Will drop it back behind for Draisaitl. Leon Draisaitl, left side in a corner against Larson. Now Pod Colson back to the line for Ekholm. Right wing Evan Bouchard. Near circle for McDavid. McDavid turns away from McMahon. Connor McDavid, Leon Draisaitl shoots, it's deflected. Matthias Ekholm far side, drives it back around the boards. Bouchard keeps it on the line, right wing. Connor McDavid battling Stevenson. Now Pod Colson flips it off the wall. Matthias Ekholm down the left wing side. Around the boards once again. 4-11 left in regulation. Kraken 1, Oilers 1. McDavid to Draisaitl. Far side, Ekholm shoots. Grubauer screened in front, knocked it down. Draisaitl fanning on a shot as Grubauer was down and out. He's back to his feet. Oilers play on. Here's Draisaitl on the backside, picked up near wall by Connor McDavid. McDavid near circle, back to the corner. Draisaitl up top. Bouchard right point, back to McDavid, high slot, hands it off to Ekholm, but it's blocked. The Oilers will save possession, and now Seattle takes over as Chandler Stephenson skates away from Formington.
1: Yeah, Seattle's going to get off the ice here.
0: Chandler Stephenson in the corner. Now up to Matty Beniers. Kraken finally exits the zone and complete the line change, but Beniers denied the zone entry. Here comes Edmonton, down the near wall. Joseph gives it up to Owen Michaels. 3:12 to play here in this third period. We're all tied at a goal apiece. Ryan Shea for Edmonton below the goal line. Hands it off to Connor Murphy. Oilers to center. Kapokako knocks it down. Near side for McCann. Jared McCann drives it around the boards. Kapokako lost it. Formington for Edmonton finds it. They'll chip this up the wall. Recker Evans gave it away. Formington now for Joseph. This one tipped in. The Kraken will ice the puck here. They tried a little too hard to catch the Oilers in a line change, and now Seattle will have a big defensive zone faceoff coming up.
1: Yeah, it was Brandon Montour who had spent more of that shift to the offensive end of the ice than he did in the defensive end of the ice, coming up with the puck just inside the Kraken blue line, and that puck was just a little bit too far in front of Riker Evans.
0: 2:39 left here in the third period. Face-off in the Kraken defensive zone. Shane Wright, big face-off for him. Leon Draisaitl across from him.
1: Draisaitl 6-for-6 on the face-offs tonight.
0: Both men come in early. They'll stand him up. And here we go. Draisaitl wins it clean. Bouchard up top. Shea fires high and wide. McDavid picks it up off the end boards. Hands it off to Draisaitl. Taps it back to McDavid. Now for Shea. Off the boards! Draisaitl scores! A funky carom off the left side wall. A bouncing puck through the circle to the slot, and Leon Draisaitl pouncing on it. He puts the Oilers on top, 2-1.
1: Well, he starts the play by winning the faceoff, and that is all good players do. He goes to the net. It's fortuitous that he gets that rebound or that deflection off the boards, but that puck ends up right on his stick, and he doesn't miss often from there. Edmonton up 2-1.
0: That's the third goal of the season for Leon Draisaitl. Draisaitl has points in all but one career game against the Seattle Kraken. He now has got 9 goals and 26 assists in 16 games for Seattle. My goodness.
1: 2:27 left in this game, and Seattle's going to adjust their strategy now. Down a goal, they're going to have to pull out some stops here, looking to get this thing tied up.
0: Ensuing faceoff, controlled by the Oilers. They punch it deep. Grubauer out to play it. Vince Dunn, he'll hammer it up the wall. Oilers keep it onside. Here's Kapanen shooting, and that handled and held by Philip Grubauer. 2:14 left in regulation. Kraken down a goal.

0: 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An exciting conclusion on the way after this on the Global Credit Union Kraken Audio Network.
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0: 2:14 left in the third. Everett Fitzhugh, Al Konieski riding shotgun. Kraken down 2-1. An unfortunate bounce off the far wall. Found Dreisaitl. And he buries it in an open cage after Grubauer went down to make the initial save. Boy, he's looked good here tonight. Philip Grubauer has. And there he goes. Off to the Kraken bench. Extra attacker comes on for Seattle. It's Jared McCann. McCann, Stevenson, Eberle, McMahon, your forwards. Vince Dunn on defense for Seattle along with Montour. Now Edmonton sends it ahead. McDavid from the far side. McMahon, great job to not get the penalty and knock Connor McDavid off his angle down the left side wall. Fans want a penalty. Jordan rules in effect here in Edmonton.
9: That was some speed by McMahon to get back and take that opportunity away.
0: Here comes Jordan Eberle in. Kraken hold the line. McCann, right circle shot. And that turned aside by Devin Levi. Puck to the right corner. Pod Colson gets it out. Connor McDavid, far side red line. McDavid toward the empty net. He scores. Edmonton with 65 seconds to play.
9: Well, Bobby McMahon did it once already, but he wasn't able to do it that time. Connor McDavid with a little time and space down that left side, just waited it out. As soon as he crossed the red line, put it into that empty cage.
0: So now Ekholm having some words with Vince Dunn, it looks like, on the far side. Is after the goal, Montour did a flyby on Connor McDavid. And Ekholm didn't like that one bit.
10: Edmonton 14, Seattle 62, 10 minutes of conduct each.
0: Well, that'll be some window dressing for the penalty props.
9: It's interesting, Connor McDavid, after he took that hit and went down, he put his hand up to signal to his team, it's okay, it's okay, it's okay. And his team did not agree. It's not okay.
0: It's not okay, Connor. Well, the Kraken in this game, I mean, they really responded after a tough first period, and they've made it competitive. They skated with the Oilers all night long
9: and came real close to a go-ahead goal early in this period.
0: They
9: that
0: did.
9: Was

0: called no goal. Ensuing faceoff for the Oilers, sent in behind the net. Lindgren around the boards. This one tossed up the wall. Shane Wright threw it right to Matthew Joseph. Left side, he'll shoot it high. Shane Wright will pick it up off the boards. 45 seconds left here in Edmonton. Kraken dumped the puck in below the goal line. Devin Levi lets it go by him. Puck to the near wing side, now to the corner. Gatton throws it out in front. No one there for Seattle. And with 30 seconds to go, Kasperi Kapanen for Edmonton will saucer this down the ice from the red line. 25 seconds and counting here in Edmonton. Kraken back in. Ben Myers near side. Near corner, left wall for Berkeley Kapanen. This one played for Ty Emberson. Flip back to the red line. Now Formanton, high slot, shoots. Grubauer makes the save. 6.6 seconds left here in this third period. 3-1 Edmonton. Well, Kraken back home tomorrow against the Calgary Flames in their home opener. They're going to have to forget this one pretty quickly. Kraken trying to stay perfect against Calgary this season after a 6-1 win Thursday night in the season opener. Final five on the clock. Edmonton wins the faceoff. A shot that sails wide. Final seconds will tick off the clock. There's the horn. And the Kraken will fall here in Edmonton by a 3-1 score. However, after a strong opening night on Thursday in Calgary, the Kraken look to repeat some of that magic as they return back under our roof tomorrow afternoon to take on the Flames in the home opener.
1: Yeah, you got to learn to take some lessons from this one. You knew it was going to be a tougher game than the win in Calgary Thursday night. Edmonton showing that they had the persistence through this third period to find that winning goal, and obviously the empty netter as well to put the icing on the cake. I think that Seattle played a solid game.
0: Yeah.
1: You know, Grubauer played well. That second period was fantastic for Seattle, staying out of the box, scoring on their power play. So can't hang your head about this one. It was a tough battle that they just came up on the wrong side of.
0: We'll go to a timeout, come back and wrap up from Edmonton after this on the Global Credit Union Kraken Audio Network.
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3: For the final time tonight, welcome back inside of Rogers Place here in Edmonton, Alberta, alongside Al Kaniski. I am Everett Fitzhugh. Kraken fall 3-1 in a game in which you felt they had, they could have had, they should have had a very unlucky bounce off the boards in the third period. Bounced right to Leon Draisaitl. He made it a 2-1 game. And then Connor McDavid, who else, capped it off with the empty netter for just his second goal of the season. Hard to believe that McDavid, only three games in, well, he's got two goals now. But if you're Seattle, a lot of positives you can take from this game. But as Mike Benton texted us in the break, the Calgary Flames have the late game tonight, so they're in Vancouver, and then they're hopping on a plane. Kraken could be home by 9:30 tonight. So you flush it, and then you get back to things tomorrow.
5: Yeah, you absolutely do. And you need to take some lessons from it as well. Like I said, this was going to be a tougher game than the game in Thursday, and Seattle went to battle here.
3: Yeah,
5: I thought they had a great second period, battling back hard, getting this game, tied up.
3: Yeah, and they tied the game up. The Kraken had a lot of penalty trouble earlier in the game. When we go back to the first period, Seattle had six penalties overall. Now, only three of them resulted in Oiler power plays. The Kraken were 3-for-3 on the PK tonight. You can take positives away from there. A perfect PK so far this season. I thought that once again, Matty Beniers made some spectacular plays, although he did not find the score sheet. Bobby McMahon gets his first goal. I really liked that line today, the McMahon Stevenson and Eberle line. They combined on the goal, albeit on the power play. But there were some positives to take away from this game. But unfortunately, positives don't matter in the points column. The Kraken didn't pick up points here tonight. But, you know, again, partner, I think there are some a lot to be happy about with this game, but you just felt like there was more meat on that proverbial bone.
5: Well, you're 2.5 minutes away from at least getting a point out of the game against a top team in this division, top team in this league. So that's a little frustrating. Obviously, you're not playing for the tie. You're playing for the win in regulation, but Edmonton flipping the tables on them and getting that winning goal. Leon Draisaitl was just 2.5 minutes left in the third period.
3: Philip Grubauer, I thought tonight was spectacular as he turned aside 23 of the 24 shots, rather, he faced. The 25th shot was indeed that empty net goal. But, I thought that he needed a big game, and he had a really strong performance tonight.
5: Yeah, I thought he did. He was attacked hard by not only shots on goal, but physicality in front of the net. He had to respond at least once, taking a penalty on the situation. But, he was battling bodies in front of his net all night. I thought this was a good first game for 31.
3: And we talk a lot about goaltending, and that's usually the most polarizing topic, especially earlier in the season. You've got two goalies who are capable of being a number one. They can carry that load. You had to imagine the first 10 games of the year, you're going to get a split 5-5, maybe 6-4, something like that.
5: You want
3: one goalie to take the reins, but I think so far we've had two strong goaltending performances. Joey DeCord will go tomorrow at home.

0: you assume with Grubauer going tonight. Yeah. But, I mean, so far the Kraken, through two games, have a good problem on their hand. Two strong goaltending performances.
1: Yeah, definitely no question marks in the goalie column. So that's good two games in, and you want to keep that going for sure. Like I said, you take some lessons out of here tonight. You apply them to tomorrow's game.
0: Kraken fall 3-1 here in Edmonton. Partner, your key takeaways and your final thoughts.
1: Yeah, our key takeaways for me were, you know, the special teams were really good tonight. Kraken 1-for-2 on their power play and a perfect 3-for-3 on the penalty kill. That was huge. The Bobby Mack goal was excellent on that power play goal. We mentioned Gribby played a great game today. He made a couple of big saves, one off the side of his face that we played on from. Puck battles, I thought the Kraken won a lot, if not the majority of the puck battles there in that second period. And Eberle having a great game. You like to see your captain continue to have great games. He had a goal in Calgary. He had an assist on the goal here tonight, and I think he should have had the tying goal there in the third period that ended up being a no goal, but big game for the captain.
0: Yeah.
1: Mama K's three stars of the game. Jordan Eberle had the third star of the game with that one assist that he had. Second star goes to Leon Draisaitl. He had the game-winning goal for Edmonton. And Devin Levi, he was your first star, stopping 19 of 20 with a 950 save percentage. Three stars of the game brought to you by AAA of Washington, who give you triple the savings, triple the adventures, and triple the peace of mind every time you're on the road. 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
0: Big one at home tomorrow afternoon. 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Show up early, folks. We're going to have the blue carpet right outside out of the Alaska Airlines HMC. All of your favorite players arriving to the building tomorrow afternoon. I'll be out there emceeing the whole thing. Looking forward to another fun year at Climate Pledge Arena, 5 o'clock tomorrow against the Calgary Flames. SeattleKraken.com/tickets for all of your ticketing needs. For Al, I'm Everett. Back to Seattle we go. Mike Benton will take you the rest of the way.
2: Everett, thank you very much here. The Kraken had to now wait until November 27 to get another crack at Edmonton to get back into the win column at Rogers Place. Still looking for their first win there since January 3rd of 2023. And for this evening, unfortunately close, but not close enough as Leon Draisaitl's eventual go-ahead goal stands as a game winner at 17:33. The Kraken fall 3-1 to Edmonton. And just like that, the mission, just flush it, because a quick turnaround now looms for tomorrow when the Kraken finally open up their home schedule in front of what should be a raucous crowd at Climate Pledge Arena. More to come here in post-game coverage, including our highlights, our scores, and we're also expecting more reaction back from downstairs in Edmonton as the Kraken fall to 1-1 on the young season. Final score, Edmonton 3, Kraken 1. Post-game rolls on. As we're back in a bit, this is the Global Credit Union Kraken Audio Network.
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3: 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Well, the Kraken had it look pretty good as far as this evening, but close, but not close enough. This one goes down as the Kraken fall to Edmonton 3-1. Michaels, Dreisaitl, and McDavid, those latter two, who else, jump into the fray as the Kraken get their only goal from Bobby McMahon and fall to 1-1 on the young season, and now have to look forward to a quick turnaround to get this one out of the memory banks and get ready for their home opener. Edmonton improving to 2-0-1 on the young season. Mike Benton again with you back in Network Central. And time now for the scoring recap of this one. And this Seattle Kraken Drive to the Net scoring recap is brought to you by Toyota of Kirkland. 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Early in the game, the spotlight on a guy who broke through for his first NHL goal on Thursday. What does he get? With open ice, a little after 2 minutes in.
6: Formington on the left side, pokes it in deep. Now a shot, and they score. The zone entry by the Edmonton Oilers. As the puck was given right up to Owen Michaels. He's got goals in back-to-back games. His first two goals in the National Hockey League. And the Oilers have a 1-0 lead.
3: 13 goals in 39 games last season in college hockey at Western Michigan. He's got two in his first three career NHL games. Owen Michaels at 2:51 gave Edmonton a 1-0 lead from Alex Formenton. That would be that, though. The Kraken had their work cut out for them on the penalty kill, getting rid of three Edmonton power play opportunities. The Kraken outshot 10-5, also with a fight in the middle of all of that. Ryan Lindgren answering the bell at 10:14 with Trent Frederick, the two off to the box, five for fighting, and the Kraken escaping the opening 20 minutes down by just a goal. You could say in period one, the Kraken survived. Over 9 minutes into period two, could they thrive right here?
6: Here's McCann, his shot off the stick of Ekholm almost slid in as he caught Levi leaning. Now the Kraken get it, they score! Bobby McMahon under the crossbar, in and out, and the Kraken tie the game on the power play. 10:54 left here in the second, 1-1, we're even.
7: But once again, it's Jordan Eberle with some great work below the goal line. Chandler Stephenson pokes the puck down to him, he finds Bobby McMahon. Bottom circles, right side, he puts it in the same place Edmonton scored their first goal. This game's tied at one.
3: Bobby McMahon said it in the intermission. It felt pretty good to get that first one off his back and on the board. 9:06, the time of the goal in the second period and the power play. Jordan Eberle, Chandler Stephenson with the assist on the play. And for that note, Eberle earning assist number 450 in his NHL career. It was anyone's game. Kraken and the Oilers tied at one after two periods of play, and the Kraken were hanging in there into the dying minutes of regulation. But matters began to brew for Edmonton off a faceoff play, and what's brewing with Leon Dreisaitl on the ice.
6: McDavid picks it up off the end boards, hands it off to Dreisaitl, taps it back to McDavid, now for Shea, off the boards, Dreisaitl scores! A funky carom off the left side wall. A bouncing puck through the circle to the slot, and Leon Dreisaitl pouncing on it. He puts the Oilers on top, 2-1.
3: Right place, right time. That's what goal scorers do. And Leon Dreisaitl, needless to say,

0: has worn the Kraken thin for their existence and for his career. It is his third goal of the season and his 35th career point against the Kraken. By the way, he's also got a point in 15 of 16 career matchups. He has been a handful, and he put Edmonton up 2-1 in 17:33 from Connor McDavid. Who else? And Ryan Shea as well. The Oilers then tacking on an empty net goal with 1:05 left in regulation. McDavid second from Vasily Podkolzin closes scoring at 3-1. That wrapping up as the final with Edmonton over the Kraken. Your final shots on net in favor of Edmonton at 25-20. Though as Everett and Al got to, special teams a bright spot here for the Kraken in this game. They once again come through with a power play goal, 1 of 2 on the night, and hold a lethal Edmonton man advantage to 0-for-3 on the power play. All that coming back in the opening 20 minutes of play. The penalty kill plus Philip Grubauer helping preserve the Kraken hopes in this one. And Grubauer takes a tough loss here tonight. 22 saves on 24 shots in his season debut. Devin Levi picks up his first win. 19 saves on 20 shots as he dons Oilers colors for the first time this season. Time now for the Coors Light chillest moments of the game. 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Summarizing moment one, Philip Grubauer with a big stop on Leon Draisaitl on a first period penalty kill. That was big, and that was 1 of 9 saves that Grubauer had to keep the Kraken within one. Forwarding to moment number two, Jordan Eberle with a great chance right here to give the Kraken the lead.
1: 12 and a half left here, third period from Edmonton. Kraken 1, Oilers 1. Seattle, a backdoor tap in for Eberle, and it's denied by Devin Levi.
2: No, it was Bobby McMahon with the wraparound and sent it right across the crease to Eberle. He just couldn't finish.
1: Oh, my goodness.
0: It was so close that the play needed a review, and it looked like for a moment that Devin Levi swatted the puck into his glove, but his glove was behind the goal line, which meant it could have been a goal, but not enough evidence was present to overturn the original call. It would then be ruled no goal. It stayed at one, and you could really stay tied at one, and you could argue that perhaps was a turning point from the game. The Oilers then getting the go-ahead goal not too long after that. Time now for the big win brought to you by the Evergreen Council on Problem Gambling, and we go back to last night in Winnipeg. Could the Bruins take flight in overtime against the Jets?
3: Pasta trying to float one ahead. He's got Paterka coming down the middle, and he scores! J.J. Paterka, the overtime game winner. And the Bruins take it 4-3.
0: Ryan Johnston with the Boston call for 98.5. The Sports Up. Bruins 4, Jets 3. The final in overtime as J.J. Paterka, the newcomer from Utah, scoring a 3:21 of overtime, capping a come-from-behind victory where the Bruins tied it with an extra attacker goal with 1:38 left in period three. The Evergreen Council on Problem Gambling wants to remind you at the end of the game you should still be having fun and know the real score about gambling. 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
5: 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Legends Casino, because you're within winning distance and fun is how we roll. As far as games underway, the Islanders cruising past the Devils at home 5-0 in the third period, bidding for their first win of the season. Wild at home lead Boston 2-1 through two periods. Nashville also up on Dallas 2-1. They're in the third in Nashville. Second period, Colorado up on the Blues 2-0. Natchez and McCarr have scored. Kings and Sharks, they're just getting underway. And also a 7 o'clock faceoff on tap here for the Canucks, a home who will take on the Calgary Flames, who will also be here in Seattle tomorrow for the Kraken home opener at Climate Pledge Arena. Other finals that have just gone down, Buffalo completes a third period comeback, beating the Blackhawks 4-3. Pittsburgh in a thriller holds off Montreal in overtime 6-5. Lightning over the Capitals 3-1. Ottawa on the road holds off Toronto in a 3-2 victory. The Hurricanes get their first win of the young season 3-2. They beat Philadelphia in overtime, and Utah off to a 2-0 start 4-1. They beat Columbus on the road. Dylan Gunther had a 3-point game in that contest. AHL Coachella Valley tied with Ontario right now in a thriller through one period. Firebirds 2, Rain 2. Yanni Newman, by the way, stay hot. He's already up to 4 goals on the young season. He's got 2 goals so far in this game. And in Los Angeles, the Huskies trail 18th-ranked USC 22-21. They're late in the third quarter at the Coliseum. Back with more after this. Your final score once again from Edmonton, Oilers 3, Kraken 1. 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
2: Here's McCann. His shot off the stick of Ekholm almost slid in.
3: Yeah.
2: As he caught Levi leaning. Now the Kraken get it. They score! Bobby McMahon under the crossbar, in and out. And the Kraken tie the game on the power play. 10:54 left here in the second. 1-1. We're even.
4: Well, once again, it's Jordan Eberle with some great work below the goal line. Chandler Stephenson pokes the puck down to him. He finds Bobby McMahon. Bottom circles, right side. He puts it in the same place. Edmonton scored their first goal. This game's tied at one.
5: Bobby McMahon gets the first one in game two of the young regular season. Also with Jordan Eberle earning his 450th career assist. And that is our McDelivery of the game. 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It looked so good at that point, but the Kraken tonight, close but not close enough, falling to the Edmonton Oilers 3-1. McMahon had the only Kraken goal on the night at 9:06 of period two on the call that you just heard on the power play. And for Edmonton, they get goals from Owen Michaels, Leon Draisaitl, the eventual game winner at 17:33, and Connor McDavid parking an empty net goal to wrap it up at 18:55 of period three as well. 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Toyota, let's go places. The Kraken will go home briefly and then begin a five-game trip beginning this next Friday at Detroit at 4 p.m. Pacific time. They're going to be in the Eastern time zone quite a bit for that run. After the visit with the Red Wings, they'll go to Washington, then to Philadelphia, then to Tampa Bay, then to Florida as well, where the Kraken are looking to hopefully make some hay in this month of October. Last season, they went 12-11-9 in those games against the Eastern Conference. So again, the Kraken, after their stop at home, will take east to take on the Red Wings beginning this next Friday at 4 p.m. Pacific time. Our next broadcast comes your way tomorrow in the home opener at Climate Pledge Arena. Certainly hope that you can join us when the Kraken take on, guess who, the Calgary Flames once again looking to make it 2-0 in less than a week against the Flames. Faceoffs at 5 p.m. Pacific time. Everett Fitzhugh, Al Kaniski on the call. Special coverage opening up from Tom's Watch Bar at 4 p.m. Also with your pregame show served up by Frost Brewed Coors Light Choose Chill on the Global Credit Union Kraken Audio Network. 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For Everett Fitzhugh and Al Kaniski, I'm Mike Benton saying good night and thank you for joining us. Your final score once again from Rogers Place, the Edmonton Oilers 3 and the Seattle Kraken 1. 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
2: I'm Marty Houseberger. The division series are underway in Major League Baseball. The Padres and Brewers are tied 2-2 in the fifth on ESPN Radio. The Rays get the only run they need against the Yankees in the third inning.
3: 2-2 pitch lifted in the air, hit well right field. Orlando with a drive, and there it goes! It's the Rays with a 1-0 lead here in the third over the Yankees.
2: My cousins on ESPN Radio, Drew Rasmussen, had a no-hitter going deep into the eighth until Austin Wells hit a double, but he was thrown out at third trying to make it a triple. Rays win 1-0. The Dodgers put up three in the sixth with two home runs and hold off the Braves 5-3. The White Sox, five pitchers in a bullpen game, held Cleveland to just three hits and beat the Guardians 3-0. College football, number 25, Missouri, got star performances from quarterback Austin Simmons and running back Jamal Roberts to crush number 8 Florida 45-17. Simmons passed for 340 yards and Roberts ran for 211. The two combined for 5 touchdowns. Florida coach John Summerall credited the Tigers, but
4: we did not play to our standard. Embarrassing performance in every phase.
2: Missouri amassed 560 yards of total offense. Right now, USC has a 25-21 lead on Washington early in the fourth. The Trojans took the lead on a Jakeem Stewart 48-yard fumble return for a touchdown, and they just tacked on a 39-yard field goal. Number 12, Texas Tech, now up on Colorado 15-7 in the fourth.
5: Hey, it's Michelle Smallman, and coming up Monday, even though the Falcons and Saints are both 1-2, I'll tell you why the winner of this game will set themselves up for a playoff run. It's on Sportsmanlike, 6 a.m. Eastern, right here on ESPN Radio, ESPN2, and ESPNU.

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0: listen, he's played in two playoff series in his career. He's a 38% from the floor guy and a 25.6% from three-point range guy in the playoffs. And Jalen Green is a flash player. Like, there's talent there, and he can have a 35-point game any given night, but he's not proven to be consistent. I do think, like, his future in the league long-term is going to be as a microwave type of gunner off the bench. And if he doesn't like the role and it makes him opt out of his contract, so be it.
1: He might be the tradable. If Phoenix, you know, you mentioned like this lack of like upside or like the ceiling above them right now where you can't really see growth beyond a play-in team. Maybe his contract, although I don't know, do they even have a pick to attach now that they use the one in the bridges, right?
0: They're really good at swaps.
1: And people are interested in their swaps at this point, so...
0: The problem is they're swapping somebody else's swap. I mean, they're like,
1: yeah, that's true.
0: You know, it's like swap to the fourth degree with him at this point.
2: They turn one first round pick into three and then swap them and all kinds of stuff with that.
0: They are creative. And listen, they do a good job on the margins. Like, you know, we're talking about Gillespie, they got as a two-way guy and developed him. Jordan Goodwin he's kind of, you know, been a journeyman hanging on to the bottom of rosters. Oso Igudora, who's going to have to start at center for them, probably, is a really nice player who was a second-round pick. Like, they've done some really good things around the margins. It's just it's tough to make big leaps when you've mortgaged so much of your future in terms of the draft capital and you're a super expensive team because of the big swings that you took.
2: If they make the play-in, they'll have done well. Agree?
0: Sure.
1: Yeah.
2: All right.
1: Sounds like that's the slogan for the Pacific Division, by the way.
0: Speaking of a team that's mortgaged their future.
2: Well, has it been mortgaged or has it been stripped?
0: Foreclosed.
2: Yeah. So, look, I don't know. We're not going to get answers this year, but the guys picked 5 through 8 in the draft. It was 4 guards. They're not all exactly the same, but 4 guards were taken in a row. Keaton Wagler taken 5th by the Clippers with the Pacers pick. Mychal Brown to Brooklyn. Darius Acuff to Sacramento. Kingston Flemings to Atlanta. Those 4 guys who go 5 through 8, that will be... You know, in the decisions that the teams have made, specifically the Clippers, who made the decision with Wagler, that is going to be legislated for years into the future. So, and frankly, with where the Clippers are, having a lot of flexibility with their picks, they have their Toronto picks now. How he looks this year is going to be important. Now, I don't think he's going to be a Rookie of the Year candidate. I think the Clippers see him as a guy who may blossom a little bit later. Like, I don't think you're going to see, you know, out of those guys, Acuff may be the guy who puts up the most points as a rookie. But mission number one for this year for the Clippers, Garland and Wagler, how do they look together? Because after this season, they have to make a decision on Garland, whether to extend him or not. And the Clippers are in position to have cap space next summer. And so, I have argued, McMahon, people disagree with me because they keep calling the penalty a death penalty. I don't think it's a death penalty. I think the Clippers are definitely badly wounded, but I think that they can survive. And a big thing that will determine that is how does Wagler look with a top 5 pick and what do they do with this cap space that they've got coming to them? One of the big things for that. And by the way, like, there's also Brandon Ingram. Now, I don't know when Jackson's going to roll this podcast out. I don't think Brandon Ingram is going to be 100% to start the season coming off of this heel surgery. Now, on media day, whenever that happens, I think we'll get an update from the Clippers. I'm not sure you're going to see Brandon Ingram 100%. However, at some point this year, I expect him to be fully back. And he's a factor, but it's the guards and the cap space for me, and that's where the Clippers' short-term future is.
0: It's not a pretty future, man. I mean, it would be much bleaker if they didn't get good lottery luck, you know, with the pick from the Pacers.

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0: This is Heidi Person, Market President and General Manager of the Pacific Northwest Media Group, with a look at some good news in our community that we like to call the upside.
1: The 2026 Noisy Waters Mural Festival has announced the winners and selected the three artists who will go on to create Bellingham's next permanent large-scale murals. Artists came from all over the country and Canada to compete in the festival. They were selected through public vote. The winning recipients will return to Bellingham to create these murals, unveiling spring and summer 2027. The festival was put on by Paper Whale, a nonprofit organization that transforms underutilized spaces in Bellingham, and we thank them for this good news.
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0: If you have good news to report, email us at theupside@pnwmediagroup.com.
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8: Marty Hausberger. Baseball's division series are underway. Padres and Brewers tied at 2 in the top of the 7th. That action on ESPN Radio. San Diego got to Jacob Mizorowski in the 2nd with 2 runs, but Jackson Churio tied it in the next inning with a 2-run homer. Tampa Bay gets it done at home against New York.
9: Baker with his glove atop his belt buckle. It's 2-1 to Bellinger. He's hit on the ground to first. Fielded by Aranda. He runs to the bag, steps on it, and the ball game is over. The Tampa Bay Rays open up the American League Division Series with a 1-0 victory over the New York Yankees.
8: Mike Cousins on ESPN Radio. Jonathan Aranda hit a homer in the 3rd for the lone run of the game. New York could only muster 1 hit in 8 innings against Drew Rasmussen and then got nothing against Baker in the 9th. The Dodgers beat the Braves 5-3 in their Game 1, while the White Sox defeated Cleveland 3-0 to take Game 1. Julian Sain threw for 324 yards, 3 TDs, 2 to Jeremiah Smith. Number 5, Ohio State beat up number 14, Iowa, 31-14. Smith caught 11 balls for 206 yards, becoming Ohio State's leader in receptions and receiving touchdowns.
10: I was surprised I had 200 yards. I didn't know I had that much. But yeah, just got to, you know, keep the eyes on the voters or whatever it is, that fan of the country.
8: Sain was 20 of 27 passing. Number 25, Missouri, routed 8th-ranked Florida 45-17.
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1: He has been the commissioner since 1993.
2: Yikes.
1: Gary Bettman. Why yikes? That's a better part of 33 years. Why yikes?
2: It's hard to believe how quickly it goes, like the blink of an eye. And it's been great, and it still is great, which is why I keep doing it.
1: Well, the backstory is interesting, because you were at the NBA.
2: Yep.
1: They have an opening. They call over to the NBA. You're right there with David Stern at the time. You probably weren't thinking about it, and now we're sitting here 33 years later, right?
2: Well, it was a little more complicated than that. but at the end of the day, I had been at the NBA for a dozen years. And the NHL conducted a search because they John Ziegler was no longer the president, and they had an interim president, and they were looking for

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2: Let me clean up something that happened in Tahoe. We talked to the head coach of the Seattle Seahawks, Mike McDonald. I kind of threw out a random question on getting help from somebody with a conflict of interest for the Super Bowl. Who did you seek advice from going into the Super Bowl that might surprise me?
3: Well, I wouldn't have surprised. I called John Harbaugh and I talked. He was great. Probably can't mention one guy that really helped us out that had some conflict of interest.
2: can we guess?
3: Sure. I don't know if I'm going to tell you, but go ahead.
2: Bill Belichick.
3: I'm not that cool.
2: Now, once he got up, we took some pictures, and I said, oh, by the way, can you tell me? He did tell me, and it's not Tom Brady. There was a lot of speculation Diana Rossini involved in this. If it's not Diana Rossini.
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5: I'm Marty Hausberger. Game one of the NLDS between the Brewers and Padres. Milwaukee's William Contreras hit a solo homer in the seventh. Milwaukee takes the lead on San Diego 3-2. They're in the top of the ninth in Milwaukee on ESPN Radio. The Padres getting a leadoff single in the ninth, and Manny Machado is up. The Yankees could only muster one hit in a 1-0 loss to Tampa Bay in the opener of their ALDS. The eighth inning double by Austin Wells against starter Drew Rasmussen came with a huge base-running blunder. Wells trying to stretch that hit into a triple with two outs and a one-run game.
6: After I was passing second base, I saw his hands up. I was already committed. Made two good throws and, got me.
5: The Rays' lone run came on a Jonathan Randa home run. Los Angeles got a big-time start from Tarek Skubal in his first postseason outing as a Dodger.
7: It was a ton of fun. You know, I love pitching here. You know, I love pitching at home. I love pitching in front of these fans. You know, I got a lot of respect for the fans that came out and showed up today. You know, it's not easy. It's 100 degrees. The sun was on us the entire game.
5: Skubal went six, gave up a run on two hits, and fans seven. The Dodgers beat the Braves 5-3. The White Sox used a major league leading 11 bullpen games en route to their first postseason appearance since 2021. That formula ended up paying dividends again today in an AL Division Series opener against Cleveland. Five Chicago pitchers combined for a three-hitter. They struck out 12. White Sox beat the Guardians 3-0.
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0: welcome to the Hoop Collective Podcast. We talk about the NBA, which today is the Pacific Division. Joining us from one of the hubs of the Pacific Division in Sacramento is Anthony Slater.
1: It's kind of a bleak time for California basketball. We're about to unveil that, but if you really think about it, I don't know a bleaker collective time for the four teams since I've been around them.
0: Along those lines, joining us from Dallas, Texas, Ben. Actually, you're in Los Angeles right now.
2: I'm in another one of the hubs.
0: Yeah, that's right. We're all in the Pacific Division lay of the land right now. As I ask this to you, Ben McMahon, can you tell me who the current Pacific Division champion is?
2: Howdy, partners. You keep on trying to get me with this. I'm going to say it's the Los Angeles Lakers.
0: And you are correct.
1: Proud. Did they win like 52 games or something?
2: I think it was 53, sure, was it not? Yeah.
0: Despite Luka's late injury, mid-season injury and then another late injury, they were able to overcome and claim the Pacific Division. 53 wins.
1: I believe I heard that was the most regular season wins for a Luka Doncic team ever, which is kind of crazy.

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0: needed.
1: Yaxel is significantly older than Jalen Duren, who one of the big stories of the summer has been Jalen Duren in an all-out brawl with the Pistons on his second contract.
0: Yeah, look, he's older than Kuminga. He's older than Pajemski. He's older than a lot of these guys we've known for the Warriors forever. But to the point of if we're building out the best case, like, boom, there's like an injection of 32 minutes per night, should play a lot of games.
1: And by the way, like, we've focused so much on these top four guys in the Rookie of the Year discussion, Yaxel might be a sleeper.
0: Opportunity is there. Steve Kerr openly is talking about, like, you know, he's used the start word, which surprised me. And Yaxel has used it himself because, as you can see, he certainly believes he's going to step in.
2: Yes, I was going to say, yes, Yaxel, what I know about him, he's not afraid to call
0: some of his quotes this summer. I believe he said is at minimum he should average 14-5-3. Somebody asked him about Dylan Brooks and he says, I believe the quote is, I'm giving him belt.
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0: It's Saturday, October 3rd, 2026, and this is Game Night.
1: The 3-2. Swing, a high fly ball, well struck, right center field, it's back, and it's gone! Contreras will touch them all, and he stops midway up the first baseline and pumps his fist at the Brewer dugout. Contreras will touch them all, and here in the seventh, Contreras and the Brewers lead it 3-2.
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2: Least amount of home runs in the 2026 regular season. Man, oh man, were the Brew Crew digging the long ball in game one of the NLDS tonight. Welcome into Game Night here on ESPN Radio, presented by Progressive Insurance. Mia O'Brien, Mark Zinno. 3-2 is the final from Milwaukee. The call you heard courtesy right here on ESPN Radio from Boog Ciambi. And somehow, someway, Mark Zinno, with all three of those Milwaukee runs coming courtesy of the home run ball, we still have controversy with regards to the configurations of the home ballpark of the Milwaukee Brewers, and we could have actually had even more home runs in this game.
3: Yeah, it gives a whole new meaning to the term home field advantage. Ty France's ball in the ninth inning that looked like, by all accounts, it would have went out of the ballpark if the roof had been open. It hit off a beam, you know, that makes the roof, that holds the roof up, and deflected downward into the glove of the Padres outfielder, and it was called an out because those are the rules of the ballpark, that if anything hits one of the trusses or any part of the roof and comes down in play and it's caught, it's an out. If it comes down in play and it hits the ground, it's fair. Like, I mean, it's just the reality of what it is. Extremely unfortunate. People can argue and turn around, oh, baseball should be played in an open stadium. That's not realistic anymore. I mean, just because of rainouts and the consistency of them, I don't know why, if there's no rain in the forecast, why they wouldn't have had the roof open tonight. But I guess credit to Milwaukee for being smart enough to close it. And the Padres, if they don't win this series, will look back on that moment and go, we had it, and the baseball gods took it from us.
2: The team that has won game one of the divisional series since the new playoff format implemented back in 1995 has won the series 73% of the time. So, yes, Mark Zinno, it absolutely bodes well for the Milwaukee Brewers. Quick turnaround for both the Brewers and the Padres, as they will be back on the field at American Family Field, no longer called Miller Park, of course, 4 o'clock Eastern tomorrow. First pitch, of course, right here on ESPN Radio. Elsewhere around the divisional series, game one opening day, if you may, in this second round of the 2026 Major League Baseball postseason. The Dodgers prevail at Chavez Ravine on a 103-degree day, 5-3 over the Braves. The White Sox got the party started in an AL Central clash with the Guardians. They win it 3-0. And then

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6: 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Touchdown, Missouri. Found a little hole. Was able to make it through the crease and into the end zone for a 5-yard touchdown.
5: The unbeaten Chiefs and Raiders set for an AFC West showdown.
8: 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That 3-0 record's real. They've been playing great the entire season. And so for us, it's another step, another challenge that we have to go up there and match.
5: Plus, four division series openers kick off October baseball.
9: Pitch. Swing high, fly ball right field, way up there. Acuna back, watch it sail. It is gone. Home run, Kyle Tucker, two-run blow.
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10: 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Four teams earned byes in the MLB postseason, but they got to work on a Saturday. Plenty of MLB postseason action to get to, but first, the gridiron. We go college football. Let's begin with 8th-ranked Florida on the road to see number 25 Missouri. For the Gators, following their 52-28 win over then number 4 Ole Miss a week ago, Florida jumped 13 spots in the AP poll from number 21 to number 8. Could they live up to it? Gators were made aware early. They had a fight on their hands. Second quarter, Mizzou with the ball, knotted at 10.
6: Second and 11 from the Gator 31. Two receivers stacked, Goody and Jordan Harris to the right. Now Harris comes in motion left. Wanting to throw right side, Goody in the end zone. Touchdown, Missouri. Caleb Goody, the transfer from Cincinnati, with his second reception of the season and his first touchdown as he just blew by Jabari Flowers on a go route for a 31-yard touchdown strike from Austin Simmons.
10: That's Mike Kelly from Learfield. By the third quarter, the Tigers were in control.
11: And good play action sold by the quarterback in the backfield.
6: Simmons, hands to Roberts running right. Touchdown, Missouri. Found a little hole. Was able to make it through the crease and into the end zone for a 5-yard touchdown. Jamal Roberts, his fourth touchdown of the season, and Mizzou extends the lead to 26-10 with 12:24 to play in the third quarter.
10: And by the end of the third quarter, the Tigers had made a statement.
6: Handed off, Roberts gets between a seam to the 30. Right side, he may go to midfield. Roberts to the 40. Roberts to the 30, being chased to the 20. Roberts to the 10, to the 5, to the house. Jamal Roberts goes 80 yards, and Missouri extends the lead.
10: For Missouri, this win, by the way, that score made it a 44-10 game. But for Missouri, this win snapped a 9-game losing streak against ranked opponents. Austin Simmons threw for 340 yards, 2 touchdowns. Jamal Roberts ran for 211 yards and 3 more scores. Missouri pummeled Florida 45-17. Here's Tigers head coach Eli Drinkwitz and quarterback Austin Simmons with Chris Budden on ABC.
0: Coach, congratulations. Let's start first with defense. 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
5: 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Judson Richards back here with you. Back to baseball we go. The best team in the regular season, the 103-win Milwaukee Brewers, hosting the hottest team in baseball, the San Diego Padres. The Pods, an MLB best 37-17 since the start of August. That's including regular and postseason. Let's go to American Family Field. Padres strike first with a 2-0 lead heading into the bottom of the third, but here comes Jackson Chourio with a runner on.
6: Ray delivers. Swing and a high fly ball.
7: Jackson Chourio, this is what he does. This is a young player that has never let the playoff stage be too big.
5: All right, in the seventh we go now. After being knotted at two, the Brewers grab their first lead of the game.
6: Mora home, says no, now says yes. The 3-2, swing and a high fly ball, well struck, right center field, it's back, and it's gone! Contreras will touch them all. And he stops midway up the first baseline and pumps his fist at the Brewer dugout. Contreras will touch them all. And here in the seventh, Contreras and the Brewers lead it 3-2.
5: That's a great boom chombi for ESPN Radio. Top of the eighth now. Padres load the bases for Fernando Tatis Jr. facing Trevor McGill.
6: McGill ready. The 0-2. There goes the runner from first. Swing and a miss. He got him. McGill strikes out Tatis. And the Padres leave a couple. A huge punch out for Trevor McGill.
5: And that would be the Padres' best chance. The Brewers hold on to win it with a final of 3-2. Wild moment there in the ninth. Ty France hit the ball really off of the roof of the stadium. It turned out to be an out. Padres manager Craig Stammen discussed it after the game.
8: Yeah, we joked about it at the umpire meeting today about what would happen if a ball hit the roof. And it was unlikely, but it happened. And you know, the rule is if they deem the ball to be fair and it comes down, you can catch it. If it hits off the roof foul, then it's a foul ball. So they ruled that it hit the roof fair, and the outfielder caught it. So unfortunately, it was a bad break for us. It looked like it was a possible home run. You know, just didn't go our way. Second time that's happened this year to the Padres, so we should be able to bounce back just fine from it.
5: All right, back to the American League we go now. Cleveland Guardians were just one game better than the White Sox in the American League Central. Guardians had a bye. Sox made quick work of the Astros, and so they meet again in the divisional round, the first postseason meeting between these division rivalries, although they've been playing since 1901. Game one in Cleveland. We go to the bottom of the third inning. White Sox starter Hagen Smith walks three straight batters. They turn to Brian Hudson to get out of the jam in a scoreless game.
6: Full count. Bases full. The pitch. Swing and a ball. In the air. Left field. Playable for Gritchett. Couple steps to his left. Makes the catch. And the side is retired. The Guardians leave him loaded.
5: The call on ESPN Radio. Next inning now. The White Sox break the scoreless tie.
6: Fry holding the runner, left-handed batting Murakami, spread out stance, the pitch, swing and a ball, drilled way back in left field. That is a titanic blast off the bat of Murakami. Long two-run homer, and the White Sox strike first here in game one.
5: The White Sox would go on to win that game and grab game one by the final.

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0: Clemson hosting fourth-ranked Miami. Kane, strike fast.
1: Wolf in the motion, man, left to right. Off a play fake, double screen for Barkley. He swivels his way to the 45. To the 10, there he goes! Barkley to the 30, to the 20, to the 10, to the 5, and Barkley will take it all the way home! And Miami strikes first on a 61-yard catch and run for Cooper Barkley. A brilliant start for Miami. It's 6-0 Hurricanes in Death Valley.
0: The call 104.3 WQAM. More Mensa this time with his legs.
1: Tony in the left slot. They're going to rush five. Mensa steps up. He's looking. Now he's going to run. He's down to the 20-yard line. There's a five down. He's at the 15. He's at the 10. He's at the 5. He fumbles the football.
2: Touchdown.
1: In the end zone. Falls on it for a touchdown.
0: Mensa threw over 227 yards and a TD. Miami routed Clemson 41-13. Mensa joined ESPN Radio's game night. Mensa covered how the program is blocking out the pressure after their championship appearance.
3: Yeah, you've got to block all that out. And I think we've done a great job of that. Coach Cristobal, you know, every single day is telling us to eliminate distractions. And that's the key, you know, when you want to go far and win big.
0: Here's Mensa on what it's like playing under Coach Cristobal.
3: It's really just a dream come true. You know, I've always wanted to play for a big-time program like this and under a special head coach like Coach Cristobal. You know, he always gets me fired up no matter what. It's Monday, Tuesday, Saturday, when it's game day. Like, you know, he never fails to get me turned up. So it's just a huge blessing to be in Miami Hurricane.
0: Finally, Mensa discussed with NFL interest what ultimately made Miami the right decision.
3: Well, I think if you look at, you know, the last 2 years, what they did at the quarterback position was ultimately the selling point for me. You know, I wanted to come in and you know, take charge and, you know, have full command of an offense like this with a bunch of weapons. So I'd say that.
0: After next week off, Miami is at home against Florida State. How about the Colorado Buffaloes hosting number 12 Texas Tech? How about a Red Raiders end zone pick?
1: Play action rolling to his left. They were interception, pick six, John Curry. Oh, man. Isaac Wilson, before the ball could even get past the end zone, John Curry up in the air just steals it out of the air.
0: That's Brian Jensen from Learfield. Texas Tech dominates 29-7. Red Raiders DB Bryce Pollock joined ESPN Radio's game night and discussed what head coach Joey McGuire's message has been after last year's success.
4: So the main thing about that he preaches is just because you won the Big 12 championship does not mean we're the 100. We're still hunting. We still feel like we're the underdog. We still feel like we're not getting respected. We still think they don't think we're going to win the Big 12. You know what I mean? So it's like we just got that chip on our shoulders to him. He makes sure we got that chip on our shoulder.
0: All right, how about number 16, Mississippi State hosting number 7, Alabama, matchup that began back in 1896. This would be the 109th meeting between these two. Second quarter, 1-1 touchdown lead for Bama turned into 2.
5: Play action to Crowell. Running it, keeping it, scoring easily. Keelan Russell, 17 yards, and the Tide leads it now 20-7.
0: That's Chris Stewart from Learfield. Keelan Russell would rush for 1 touchdown, but he would pass for 3.
5: Scott goes in motion to the right. He's all alone there with 2 men wide left. Brown goes out of the backfield. Slant, caught, Rico Scott. Another touchdown grab on another perfect throw from Keelan Russell. And the Tide makes it a 48-23 lead with 12:02 to go.
0: Russell passed for 285 yards. Alabama spanks Mississippi State 56-23. Bama head coach Kalen DeBoer joined ESPN's Katie George after the win.
6: Coach DeBoer, your offense scores another 45-plus points on the road in what was a loud, hostile environment. What pleased you most offensively today?
7: For the most part, St. Happy took care of the ball, had a good mix of run and pass. The run opens up the play action, our guys making plays, so a couple critical moments in there that we came through.
6: Mississippi State coming into this game is averaging over 500 yards of offense. What do you think of your defense's day?
7: Yeah, I thought they did. We gave them a short field with our fumble, and they showed what they're capable of. We knew we'd have our hands full with them, but our guys just keep playing. They line up, keep playing, and that's who we are. So it's a four-quarter game.
6: Five games in, undefeated. You got Georgia next week. Just how would you assess where you're at as a team right now?

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5: SportsCenter All Night on ESPN Radio. What a matchup we have coming up on this Sunday in the NFL. Two undefeateds. One we may not be that surprised about. One is pretty surprising to be at 3-0 at this stage of the season. We'll get to that in just a moment. Before that, it is time now for our top sound.
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7: Judson, we start with college football. Missouri's Jamal Roberts caps off a huge day with a big run and an upset of Florida. Mike Kelly from Learfield.
8: Handed off, Roberts gets between a seam to the 30. Right side, he may go to midfield. Roberts to the 40. Roberts to the 30, being chased to the 20. Roberts to the 10, to the 5, to the house. Jamal Roberts goes 80 yards, and Missouri extends the lead.
4: Number four.
7: The Dodgers' Kyle Tucker with a two-run home run to give L.A. a little breathing room against Atlanta on ESPN Radio.
9: Pitch. Swing high, fly ball right field, way up there. Acuna back, watch it sail. It is gone. Home run, Kyle Tucker, two-run blow. And we had barely said he was dying to do something dramatic here in year one after a very difficult season. That'll count.
4: Number three.
7: Miami's Darian Mensah with a big start against Clemson on a hookup with Cooper Barkate on 104.3 WQAM.
10: Walk in the motion, man, left to right. Off a play, fake double screen for Barkate. He swivels his way to the 45. There he goes! Barkate to the 30, to the 20, to the 10, to the 5, and Barkate will take it all the way home! And Miami strikes first on a 61-yard catch and run for Cooper Barkate. Start for Miami.
4: Number two.
7: Munetaka Murakami of the White Sox crushes one, and that's all they need against Cleveland on ESPN Radio.
9: Stance the pitch, swing a ball. Drill way back in left field. That is a titanic blast off the bat of Murakami. Long two-run homer, and the White Sox strike first here in game one.
4: Number one.
7: USC's Jakeem Stewart with a fumble recovery for a touchdown to give the Trojans the lead against Washington after trailing by double digits on 710 ESPN LA.
11: Looking, pressured, rolls, buying time, fakes, gets hit, ball is loose, picked up by the Trojan Jakeem Stewart, returning to the 30, down to the 20. He is hit from behind and tackled into the end zone for a touchdown, USC, and the Trojans have the lead. How do you do? Listen to this Coliseum crowd.
5: All right, well done. What a Saturday it was. But let's talk a little bit about what could happen on Sunday. Las Vegas Raiders playing host to the Kansas City Chiefs in a big-time AFC West showdown. Why? Because both teams are 3-0. Here's Andy Reid, Kansas City head coach, says what he's seen from the Raiders' defense thus far.

0: The Eastern Conference.
1: So if we expand, at least we're thinking 28, 29 season. The only two cities at the moment we're looking at are Las Vegas and Seattle. We haven't had a vote on it. It's not a foregone conclusion, but we're in the process of talking to groups that are interested in getting an expansion team in those two cities. And then, yes, if we do add two teams, we'll want to likely even out the conferences, so there will be some movement then.
0: You're looking at two teams, not either Seattle or Vegas.
1: Yeah, we're currently looking at two teams, but what we've said is it's possible we won't expand at all, and we could expand to just one market.
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1: Dave, Jessica, thank you. As mentioned, Game 2 is tonight in Los Angeles.
2: We are at a sold-out Yankee Stadium. The Yankees could close the series out, and the Red Sox are trying to extend it to a Game 3. Driven deep to right field. Abreu back on the track at the wall. See ya! A home run for Garcia.
3: We just continue to play our game.
2: High fly ball, right field and deep. Abreu back. He's on the track. He's at the wall. He leaps. See ya! A three-run home run from Bellinger. And the Yankees have broken it open. And that'll do it. They sweep the arch-rival Red Sox out of the playoffs.
1: Yankees take care of business in the wild card round. AL East showdown continues now in the divisional round. The one seed Tampa Bay Rays hosting the four seed Yankees. The Yankees have gone 16 seasons without winning a World Series. That's tied for the second longest streak in franchise history. And for the second straight round, Aaron Judge, not on the Yankees roster with the right calf strain, but Giancarlo Stanton and left-hander Ryan Weathers are on the active roster. But Judge would be missed. Bottom of the third, this would be the only run of the game, believe it or not.
4: 2-2 pitch, lifted in the air, hit well right field. Arondo with a drive, and there it goes! It's the Rays with a 1-0 lead here in the third over the Yankees. Postseason start of his career, and a night he'll never forget. The slow trot takes him towards second. Cole has been taken yard, and the Rays are up 1-0 here at home.
1: 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Why was that the only run? Here's why.
4: No hitter through 5 2/3. The 2-2 pitch is strike three called. A sinker at 94. Bellinger goes down looking, and it's 9 strikeouts and 6 no-hit innings for Drew Rasmussen. The Yankees have never been no-hit this deep into a postseason game. 2 out in the 7th, the 1-2 to Lombard. He swings and hits a high fly center field. DeLuca back, he's at the warning track now. He's under it, he makes the catch. The no-hit bid is alive through 7 for Drew Rasmussen. Rasmussen rocks slightly and fires. Hard line drive, and it's down the right field line, a fair ball. The no-hit bid comes to an end. Wells rounds first, heads for second. He's going for third. The relay throw from the shortstop. Wells beat him by a mile, and he is toast at third base. And the inning is over. A roller coaster of emotions as the no-hitter disappears, and so does the Yankees' threat of scoring here in the 8th.
5: That can't happen.
6: Cannot happen, Eddie. This is the big leagues.
5: This is the playoffs as well. That cannot happen.
1: Just atrocious base running there. The Rays go on to take game one with a final of 1-0. We'll have much more on that coming up later on in the show. Yankees and the Rays return to action on Monday. Still more playoff baseball action to get to. This is SportsCenter All Night on ESPN Radio.
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2: 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Judson Richards back here with you. Back to baseball we go. The best team in the regular season, the 103-win Milwaukee Brewers, hosting the hottest team in baseball, the San Diego Padres. The Pods, an MLB best 37-17 since the start of August. That's including regular and postseason. Let's go to American Family Field. Padres strike first with a 2-0 lead heading into the bottom of the third, but here comes Jackson Chourio with a runner on.
3: Ray delivers. Swing and a high fly ball. Left field. That one back and gone! Into the Brewers bullpen on the first pitch. And we're tied at two.
4: Well, Jackson Chourio, this is what he does. This is a young player that has never let the playoff stage be too big.
2: All right, in the seventh we go now. After being knotted at two, the Brewers grab their first lead of the game.
3: Mora home, says no, now says yes. The 3-2, swing and a high fly ball, well struck, right center field, it's back, and it's gone! Contreras will touch them all, and he stops midway up the first baseline and pumps his fist at the Brewer dugout. Contreras will touch them all, and here in the seventh, Contreras and the Brewers lead it 3-2.
2: That's a great boom chombi for ESPN Radio. Top of the eighth now. Padres load the bases for Fernando Tatis Jr. facing Trevor McGill.
3: McGill ready. The 0-2. There goes the runner from first. Swing and a miss. He got him. McGill strikes out Tatis. And the Padres leave a couple. A huge punch out for Trevor McGill.
2: And that would be the Padres' best chance. The Brewers hold on to win it with a final of 3-2. Wild moment there in the ninth. Ty France hit the ball really off of the roof of the stadium. It turned out to be an out. Padres manager Craig Stammen discussed it after the game.
5: Again, we joked about it at the umpire meeting today about what would happen if a ball hit the roof. And it was unlikely, but it happened. And you know, the rule is if they deem the ball to be fair and it comes down, you can catch it. If it hits off the roof foul, then it's a foul ball. So they ruled that it hit the roof fair, and the outfielder caught it. So unfortunately, it was a bad break for us. It looked like it was a possible home run. You know, just didn't go our way. Second time that's happened this year to the Padres, so we should be able to bounce back just fine from it.
2: All right, back to the American League we go now. Cleveland Guardians were just one game better than the White Sox in the American League Central. Guardians had a bye. Sox made quick work of the Astros, and so they meet again in the divisional round, the first postseason meeting between these division rivalries, although they've been playing since 1901. All right, game one in Cleveland. We go to the bottom of the third inning. White Sox starter Hagen Smith walks three straight batters. They turn to Brian Hudson to get out of the jam in a scoreless game.
6: Full count, bases full. The pitch, swing and a ball in the air, left field, playable for Grichik. Couple steps to his left, makes the catch, and the side is retired. The Guardians leave him loaded.
2: The call on ESPN Radio. Next inning now, the White Sox break the scoreless tie.
6: Fry holding the runner, left-handed batting Murakami, spread out stance. The pitch, swing and a ball, drilled way back in left field. That is a titanic blast off the bat of Murakami. Long two-run homer, and the White Sox strike first here in game one.
2: The White Sox would go on to win that game and grab game one by the final of 3-0. Here's Will Venable, White Sox manager, on Murakami's home run in the fourth.
7: That's what playoff baseball is about. It is your big dog.

0: Was going out there and making big plays, and obviously Mooney is the guy in the middle of the lineup that's been doing it all year for us. Long ball is part of our game, specifically with Mooney. Obviously a huge swing right there, especially after we had just gotten out of a tough jam there. So really well-timed homer. We needed it, and you know Mooney's been our guy all year, so nice to see it.
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12: 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You know, you never know how these things go. But I think it's an ideal situation in the sense that he's buying a team that obviously is very well run at the moment. And his son, Neil, I think is going to be heavily involved in day-to-day operations on the team. And I think that ownership being involved, not in the minutia of football, but in how football operations work, I think can be a really good thing. And that will be an interesting case study to see over the coming years how it works in Seattle.
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0: 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They lost track of the receiver in the end zone, and Faison makes them pay!
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2: Tar Heels will be returning the second half kickoff from right to left. Tekahuna, Carolina coming off the 5-yard line with some space to run, popping to the near side at the 45-40 at midfield. Carolina is Jaden Jefferson. It's the freshman who's going to take it all the way to the house. Rain down on Notre Dame to start half number two. Jaden Jefferson takes the second half kickoff to the house.
1: Third quarter now, it was more C.J. Carr for the Irish.
0: Oh, he got him to jump!
3: Got him to jump!
0: Free play!
3: Gosh.
0: Carr has a free play! Flags on the field. Carr rolling left, now back to his right at the 10. He can tuck it and run! Carr for the end zone! He dives and scores! Touchdown, Notre Dame!
1: So we've heard from Notre Dame Radio Network, also heard from Jones Angle from Learfield. Even through pouring rain at times, C.J. Carr threw for 4 touchdowns and ran for another for the Fighting Irish, 37-26, the win over North Carolina. All right, second-ranked Georgia taking on Vandy. Bulldogs in control in the fourth quarter.
4: Gunner in the shotgun with Peanut Phillips the back. And that's Bo Walker. No, Peanut's in motion. Bo Walker's a back. They're both in there. Gunner throwing it out for Peanut. Catches it on the 12. Sidestep, breaks a tackle in the 5. He scores down the right side.
1: Georgia Bulldogs Sports Network to call. The Bulldogs stay perfect at 5-0 with a 38-14 win. Coming up next, we'll have our top sound for you. 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
6: SportsCenter All Night on ESPN Radio. What a matchup we have coming up on this Sunday in the NFL. Two undefeateds. One we may not be that surprised about. One is pretty surprising to be at 3-0 at this stage of the season. We'll get to that in just a moment. Before that, it is time now for our top sound.
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8: Judson, we start with college football. Missouri's Jamal Roberts caps off a huge day with a big run and an upset of Florida. Mike Kelly from Learfield.
9: Handed off, Roberts gets between a seam to the 30. Right side, he may go to midfield. Roberts to the 40. Roberts to the 30, being chased to the 20. Roberts to the 10, to the 5, to the house. Jamal Roberts goes 80 yards, and Missouri extends the lead.
5: Number 4.
8: The Dodgers' Kyle Tucker with a two-run home run to give LA a little breathing room against Atlanta on ESPN Radio.
10: Pitch. Swing high, fly ball right field, way up there. Acuna back, watch it sail. It is gone. Home run, Kyle Tucker, two-run blow. And we had barely said he was dying to do something dramatic here in year one after a very difficult season. That'll count.
5: Number 3.
8: Miami's Darian Mensah with a big start against Clemson on a hookup with Cooper Barkate on 104.3 WQAM.
11: Lost in the motion, man, left to right. Off a play fake, double screen for Barkate. He swivels his way to the 45. To midfield, there he goes! Barkate to the 30, to the 20, to the 10, to the 5, and Barkate will take it all the way home! And Miami strikes first on a 61-yard catch and run for Cooper Barkate! Start for Miami.
5: Number 2.
8: Munetaka Murakami of the White Sox crushes one, and that's all they need against Cleveland on ESPN Radio.
10: Stance the pitch, swing and a ball. Drill way back in left field. That is a titanic blast off the bat of Murakami. Long two-run homer, and the White Sox strike first here in game one.
5: Number 1.
8: USC's Jakeem Stewart with a fumble recovery for a touchdown to give the Trojans the lead against Washington after trailing by double digits on 710 ESPN LA.
12: Looking, pressured, rolls, buying time, fakes, gets hit, ball is loose, picked up by the Trojan Jakeem Stewart, returning to the 30, down to the 20, he is hit from behind and tackled into the end zone for a touchdown, USC, and the Trojans have the lead. How do you do? Listen to this Coliseum crowd.
6: All right, well done. What a Saturday it was. But let's talk a little bit about what could happen on Sunday. Las Vegas Raiders playing host to the Kansas City Chiefs in a big-time AFC West showdown. Why? Because both teams are 3-0. Here's Andy Reid, Kansas City head coach, says what he's seen from the Raiders' defense thus far.
13: Yeah, you know, they've always played us tough over the years. I mean, it's still Raiders and Chiefs, and the records really didn't matter going into it. Both teams played hard against each other. They've got a good group of guys right now and good leadership, and they're doing well. You know, a lot of turnovers.
6: Chiefs quarterback Patrick Mahomes, what he's seen from the Raiders defense.
14: Yeah, I mean, they've brought in a lot of guys that are

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2: 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Braden, good afternoon. Nice to talk to you again today.
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4: Ohio State and Iowa collide in a top 15 Big Ten matchup at Kinnick Stadium.
5: Sand looking to throw from the Iowa 20, shoots it on the right side where it is caught, and Jeremiah Smith goes down right around the end zone, and he's in for a touchdown. Jeremiah Smith, tough catch.
4: Auburn takes on Tennessee with plenty at stake.
6: Hand off Bishop, bounces right side 20 to the 10, beats the defender and into the end zone, touchdown. Deshaun Bishop on a 25-yard run, showing that first.
4: Florida and Missouri meet in a top 25 SEC matchup.
5: Simmons and the robbers running right. Touchdown, Missouri. Found a little hole. Was able to make it through the crease and into the end zone for a 5-yard touchdown.
4: The unbeaten Chiefs and Raiders set for an AFC West showdown.
7: I wouldn't be surprised if it's a very hostile environment. That takes me back to those Oakland Raiders days. That 3-0 record's real. They've been playing great the entire season. And so for us, it's another step, another challenge that we have to go up there and match.
4: Plus, four Division Series openers kick off October baseball.
8: Pitch. Swing high, fly ball right field, way up there. Acuna back, watch it sail. It is gone. Home run, Kyle Tucker, two-run blow.
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9: 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Four teams earned byes in the MLB postseason, but they got to work on a Saturday. Plenty of MLB postseason action to get to, but first, the gridiron. We go college football. Let's begin with 8th-ranked Florida on the road to see number 25, Missouri. For the Gators, following their 52-28 win over then number 4 Ole Miss a week ago, Florida jumped 13 spots in the AP poll from number 21 to number 8. Could they live up to it? Gators were made aware early. They had a fight on their hands. Second quarter, Mizzou with the ball, knotted at 10.
5: Second and 11 from the Gator 31. Two receivers stacked, Goody and Jordan Harris to the right. Now Harris comes in motion left. Wanting to throw right side, Goody in the end zone. Touchdown, Missouri. Caleb Goody, the transfer from Cincinnati, with his second reception of the season and his first touchdown as he just blew by Jabari Flowers on a go route for a 31-yard touchdown strike from Austin Simmons.
9: That's Mike Kelly from Learfield. By the third quarter, the Tigers were in control.
10: And good play action sold by the quarterback in the backfield.
5: Simmons, hands to Roberts running right. Touchdown, Missouri. Found a little hole. Was able to make it through the crease and into the end zone for a 5-yard touchdown. Jamal Roberts, his fourth touchdown of the season, and Mizzou extends the lead to 26-10 with 12:24 to play in the third quarter.
9: And by the end of the third quarter, the Tigers had made a statement.
5: Handed off, Roberts gets between a seam to the 30. Right side, he may go to midfield. Roberts to the 40. Roberts to the 30, being chased to the 20. Roberts to the 10, to the 5, to the house. Jamal Roberts goes 80 yards, and Missouri extends the lead.
9: For Missouri, this win, by the way, that score made it a 44-10 game. But for Missouri, this win snapped a 9-game losing streak against

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9: 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Judson Richards back here with you. Back to baseball we go. The best team in the regular season, the 103-win Milwaukee Brewers, hosting the hottest team in baseball, the San Diego Padres. The Pods, an MLB best 37-17 since the start of August. That's including regular and postseason. Let's go to American Family Field. Padres strike first with a 2-0 lead heading into the bottom of the third, but here comes Jackson Chourio with a runner on.
10: Ray delivers. Swing and a high fly ball. Left field. That one back and gone! Into the Brewers bullpen on the first pitch. And we're tied at two.
11: Well, Jackson Chourio, this is what he does. This is a young player that has never let the playoff stage be too big.
9: All right, in the seventh we go now. After being knotted at two, the Brewers grab their first lead of the game.
10: Mora home, says no, now says yes. The 3-2, swing and a high fly ball, well struck, right center field, it's back, and it's gone! Contreras will touch them all, and he stops midway up the first baseline and pumps his fist at the Brewer dugout. Contreras will touch them all, and here in the seventh, Contreras and the Brewers lead it 3-2.
9: That's a great boom chombi for ESPN Radio. Top of the eighth now. Padres load the bases for Fernando Tatis Jr. facing Trevor McGill.
10: McGill ready. The 0-2. There goes the runner from first. Swing and a miss. He got him. McGill strikes out Tatis. And the Padres leave a couple. A huge punch out for Trevor McGill.
9: And that would be the Padres' best chance. The Brewers hold on to win it with a final of 3-2. Wild moment there in the ninth. Ty France hit the ball really off of the roof of the stadium. It turned out to be an out. Padres manager Craig Stammen discussed it after the game.
12: Yeah, we joked about it at the umpire meeting today about what would happen if the ball hit the roof. And it was unlikely, but it happened. And you know, the rule is if they deem the ball to be fair and it comes down, you can catch it. If it hits off the roof foul, then it's a foul ball. So they ruled that it hit the roof fair, and the outfielder caught it. So unfortunately, it was a bad break for us. It looked like it was a possible home run. You know, just didn't go our way. Second time that's happened this year to the Padres, so we should be able to bounce back just fine from it.
9: All right, back to the American League we go now. Cleveland Guardians were just one game better than the White Sox in the American League Central. Guardians had a bye. Sox made quick work of the Astros, and so they meet again in the divisional round, the first postseason meeting between these division rivalries, although they've been playing since 1901. Game one in Cleveland. We go to the bottom of the third inning. White Sox starter Hagen Smith walks three straight batters. They turn to Brian Hudson to get out of the jam in a scoreless game.
10: Full count. Bases full. The pitch. Swing and a ball in the air. Left field playable for Grichik. Couple steps to his left. Makes the catch. And the side is retired. The Guardians leave him loaded.
9: The call on ESPN Radio. Next inning now. The White Sox break the scoreless tie.

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5: Sylvester Stallone here on the Rich Eisen Show. The Steps, a memoir, is available wherever you get your books. And, you know, I cover the NFL draft for the NFL Network, and that the draft one year in Philadelphia, the draft hall was a makeshift draft hall on the steps of that Philadelphia Art Museum.
6: Oh, really?
5: And off to the side was the stat, was, you know, they had to move the statue for just a few days, and they moved the statue to the side of the stage. And the number of people that were lined up to take a photograph with that statue rather than the actual NFL draft stage in the Ben Franklin, you know, parkway that was behind it. It's amazing, you know, and so it's an indelible film that you made, and that you're obviously, you know, chronicling your lead up to it. But when was the first time you started putting pen to paper about Rocky Balboa, Sylvester?
6: I had written probably about 10 screenplays. They were pretty mediocre, but again, it's a skill set that takes a lot of work, and it's all about reduction, Rich. In other words, you take a sentence that's 25 words, anyone can do that, that's just typing, and then you reduce it to 10, and those 10 words got to make sense with the next 10 words. It becomes kind of like literary math. All the words have to add up to telling the story. Well, that takes a lot of practice. So when I went to California, I finally figured I couldn't stay in New York anymore. I pretty much bombed out as much as I could. And I made a couple of dollars doing Lords of Flatbush, and, you know, bought a car, went to California. And then I found a place in the Valley. It was really rough, and for like, you know, $250 a week. And that's when I said, I got to keep writing. You have to constantly keep going to the gym of the brain. Otherwise, it'll become dormant. So my whole philosophy was I could not have any social life. You couldn't have that and have absolute 100% discipline, dedication to the fight that's coming up. It's kind of like what Marvin Hagler would go to the mountains to train, as opposed to training in Vegas and then going to a casino. It was absolute isolation. Well, so I wrote the screenplay Paradise Alley, which is pretty good, but I was so broke, I option that I gave it away for $100. Mm. And I felt as though, God, there's this one producer that showed a little spark of interest. I said, I got to do something. A lot of people think that it was based on Chuck Wepner. He wasn't. I always was fascinated with Rocky Marciano because we're like exactly the same size. So it was feasible that a guy like me could, you know, inhabit that kind of character. But nobody knew Rocky Marciano because that was the 50s. And right then, the Wepner fight came on, and I used that. I went to the producers. I said, see, this is actually feasible that a nobody, a bum, could go the distance with the greatest. I want to write the screenplay. They said, yeah, sure, whatever. And I went back there, and I literally I said, God, please, man, do something. Like, give it to me. And I didn't stop.

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6: Ohio State and Iowa collide in a top 15 Big Ten matchup at Kinnick Stadium.
7: Sand looking to throw from the Iowa 20, shoots it on the right side where it is caught, and Jeremiah Smith goes down right around the end zone, and he's in for a touchdown. Jeremiah Smith, tough catch.
6: Auburn takes on Tennessee with plenty at stake.
8: Handoff Bishop bounces right side 20 to the 10, beats the defender and into the end zone, touchdown. Deshaun Bishop on a 25-yard run showing that first.
6: Florida and Missouri meet in a top 25 SEC matchup.
9: Simmons hands to Roberts running right. Touchdown, Missouri. Found a little hole. Was able to make it through the crease and into the end zone for a 5-yard touchdown.
6: The unbeaten Chiefs and Raiders set for an AFC West showdown.
10: I wouldn't be surprised if it's a very hostile environment. Trying to take me back to those Oakland Raiders days. That 3-0 record's real. They've been playing great the entire season. And so for us, it's another step, another challenge that we have to go up there and match.
6: Plus, four division series openers kick off October baseball.
11: Pitch. Swing a high fly ball right field, way up there. Acuna back, watch it sail. It is gone. Home run, Kyle Tucker, two-run blow.
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12: 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Four teams earned byes in the MLB postseason, but they got to work on a Saturday. Plenty of MLB postseason action to get to, but first, the gridiron. We go college football. Let's begin with 8th-ranked Florida on the road to see number 25 Missouri. For the Gators, following their 52-28 win over then number 4 Ole Miss a week ago, Florida jumped 13 spots in the AP poll from number 21 to number 8. Could they live up to it? Gators were made aware early. They had a fight on their hands. Second quarter, Mizzou with the ball, knotted at 10.
13: Second and 11 from the Gator 31. Two receivers stacked, Goody and Jordan Harris to the right. Now Harris comes in motion left. Wanting to throw right side, Goody in the end zone. Touchdown, Missouri. Caleb Goody, the transfer from Cincinnati, with his second reception of the season and his first touchdown as he just blew by Jabari Flowers on a go route for a 31-yard touchdown strike from Austin Simmons.
12: That's Mike Kelly from Learfield. By the third quarter, the Tigers were in control.
14: And good play action sold by the quarterback in the backfield.
9: Simmons, hands to Roberts running right. Touchdown, Missouri. Found a little hole. Was able to make it through the crease and into the end zone for a 5-yard touchdown. Jamal Roberts, his fourth touchdown of the season, and Mizzou extends the lead to 26-10 with 12:24 to play in the third quarter.
12: And by the end of the third quarter, the Tigers had made a statement.
9: Handed off, Roberts gets between a seam to the 30. Right side, he may go to midfield. Roberts to the 40. Roberts to the 30, being chased to the 20. Roberts to the 10, to the 5, to the house. Jamal Roberts goes 80 yards, and Missouri extends the lead.
12: For Missouri, this win, by the way, that score made it a 44-10 game. But for Missouri, this win snapped a 9-game losing

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1: 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Judson Richards back here with you. Back to baseball we go. The best team in the regular season, the 103-win Milwaukee Brewers, hosting the hottest team in baseball, the San Diego Padres. The Pods, an MLB best 37-17 since the start of August. That's including regular and postseason. Let's go to American Family Field. Padres strike first with a 2-0 lead heading into the bottom of the third, but here comes Jackson Chourio with a runner on.
2: Ray delivers. Swing and a high fly ball. Left field. That one back and gone! Into the Brewers' bullpen.
3: Jackson Chourio, this is what he does. This is a young player that has never let the playoff stage be too big.
1: All right, in the seventh we go now. After being knotted at two, the Brewers grab their first lead of the game.
2: Mora home, says no, now says yes. The 3-2, swing and a high fly ball, well struck, right center field, it's back, and it's gone! Contreras will touch them all. And he stops midway up the first baseline and pumps his fist at the Brewer dugout. Contreras will touch them all. And here in the seventh, Contreras and the Brewers lead it 3-2.
1: That's a great boom chombi for ESPN Radio. Top of the eighth now. Padres load the bases for Fernando Tatis Jr. facing Trevor McGill.
2: McGill ready. The 0-2. There goes the runner from first. Swing and a miss. He got him. McGill strikes out Tatis. And the Padres leave a couple. A huge punch out for Trevor McGill.
1: And that would be the Padres' best chance. The Brewers hold on to win it with a final of 3-2. Wild moment there in the ninth. Ty France hit the ball really off of the roof of the stadium. It turned out to be an out. Padres manager Craig Stammen discussed it after the game.
4: You know, we joked about it at the umpire meeting today about what would happen if a ball hit the roof. And it was unlikely, but it happened. And you know, the rule is if they deem the ball to be fair and it comes down, you can catch it. If it hits off the roof foul, then it's a foul ball. So they ruled that it hit the roof fair, and the outfielder caught it. So unfortunately, it was a bad break for us. It looked like it was a possible home run. You know, just didn't go our way. Second time that's happened this year to the Padres, so we should be able to bounce back just fine from it.
1: All right, back to the American League we go now. Cleveland Guardians were just one game better than the White Sox in the American League Central. Guardians had a bye. Sox made quick work of the Astros, and so they meet again in the divisional round, the first postseason meeting between these division rivalries, although they've been playing since 1901. All right, game one in Cleveland.

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2: Normally this type of year, we're just speculating on what the Hard Knocks is going to be heading into the new season.
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2: 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Seattle Seahawks, the champs, are going to be on Hard Knocks this year.
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3: 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Like, you're going to just mess up my world, my system. You know? It's great. Fans love it.
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6: 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Plenty more reaction to what happened in the Major League Baseball playoffs. 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
6: In college football, Ohio State wideout Jeremiah Smith hit the Heisman pose after 206 yards receiving in a Buckeyes win over Iowa. Missouri humbles 8th-ranked Florida after a 45-17 trouncing. And the Dodgers got just what they traded for in a Game 1 win atop the Braves with Tarek Skubal. And the Bronx Bombers, without Aaron Judge, were left scoreless.
7: Baker with his glove atop his belt buckle. It's 2-1 to Bellinger. Is hit on the ground to first. Fielded by Aranda. He runs to the bag, steps on it, and the ball game is over. The Tampa Bay Rays open up the American League Division Series with a 1-0 victory over the New York Yankees.
6: That was the call on ESPN Radio. With more on the 1-0 Rays win in Tampa, here's our crew who had the call. My cousins, Tim Kirchin and Eduardo Perez.
7: Judson, thank you. It was a thriller on Saturday night at Tropicana Field in Florida. Rays 1, Yankees nothing. A Jonathan Aranda third inning solo home run is the difference. And Drew Rasmussen carried a no-hitter into the eighth. It got broken up, and that was the decisive play of the game when that got broken up for the Yankees with Austin Wells trying to stretch a double into a triple.
8: He's been a really good pitcher for quite some time, but this has to be the biggest start of his life. One hit over eight innings in the first game of a best of five before a packed house against the Yankees. He was absolutely brilliant. Eddie, the way he used those three fastballs and that changeup that you talked about, that was breathtaking to watch what he did with those four pitches.
9: Look, you look at Drew Rasmussen, every first out, every leadoff guy starting an inning, he was able to get out. He was ahead of the hitters. He controlled the zone. And that's what you ask of any pitcher, especially your number one. And to be able to do it in a full house here in Tampa, that dominated. Both runners that were able to get on. As a matter of fact, I'm going to count the third out also of that eighth inning in Wells. They all got on with two outs. There really wasn't a high-stress inning for them. And then Jonathan Aranda going deep. We talked about the comparisons to Rafael Palmeiro's sweet swing that Ozzie Timmons told us earlier on the field. It's just impressive to see a team like this, Tampa Bay, take care of business at home and go ahead 1-0.
7: And the best home record in baseball, tied with Milwaukee this year. A couple other notables we saw in Giancarlo Stanton as a pinch hitter. Got his first at bat since April 24th. He struck out against Brian Baker, the closer for the Rays, who converted his 31st straight save, which now leads us to Monday's game. We know

0: 12:02 to go.
1: Russell passed for 285 yards. Alabama spanks Mississippi State 56-23. Bama head coach Kalen DeBoer joined ESPN's Katie George after the win.
2: Coach DeBoer, your offense scores another 45-plus points on the road in what was a loud, hostile environment. What pleased you most offensively today?
3: For the most part, St. Happens took care of the ball, had a good mix of run and pass. The run opens up the play action, our guys making plays. So a couple critical moments in there that we came through.
2: Mississippi State coming into this game was averaging over 500 yards of offense. What do you think of your defense's day?
3: Yeah, I thought they did. We gave them a short field with our fumble. And, they showed what they're capable of. We knew we'd have our hands full with them. But our guys just keep playing. They line up, keep playing. And that's who we are. So it's a four-quarter game.
2: Five games in, undefeated. You got Georgia next week. Just how would you assess where you're at as a team right now?
3: I think we're continuing to get better. And these guys are going to bring a mindset, what you want every day to practice. They're going to reset. It starts all over. Nothing we did today carries over to next week. So love that we can literally get on a bus, get here, put on the pads, go play ball. And these guys just love it. They love being around each other. They play for each other. And as long as that continues to happen within our program, the sky's the limit.
2: Congratulations. Best of luck next week.
3: Thank you.
1: So a dominant win for Kalen DeBoer and his Alabama Crimson Tide. What about Bill Belichick and UNC hosting third-ranked Notre Dame, second quarter, Fighting Irish, creating some separation in quarter number two.
4: Carr takes the snap, rolls right, now turns and throws upfield. Oh my goodness, he's wide open! Faison dives and catches at the goal line! Touchdown, Notre Dame! They lost track of the receiver in the end zone, and Faison makes them pay!
1: The call on the Notre Dame radio network, 21-7 game, but UNC would get a touchdown and then a monster special teams play.
5: Tar Heels will be returning the second half kickoff from right to left. Kekahuna, Carolina coming off the 5-yard line with some space to run, popping to the near side at the 45-40 at midfield. Carolina is Jaden Jefferson. It's the freshman who's going to take it all the way to the house. Rain down on Notre Dame to start half number two. Jaden Jefferson takes the second half kickoff to the house.
1: Third quarter now, it was more C.J. Carr for the Irish.
4: Oh, he got him to jump!
6: Got him to jump! Oh,
4: free
6: my
4: play!
6: Gosh.
4: Carr has a free play! Flags on the field. Carr rolling left, now back to his right at the 10. He can tuck it and run! Carr for the end zone! He dives and scores! Touchdown, Notre Dame!
1: So we've heard from Notre Dame Radio Network, also heard from Jones Angle from Learfield. Even through pouring rain at times, C.J. Carr threw for 4 touchdowns and ran for another for the Fighting Irish, 37-26, the win over North Carolina. All right, second-ranked Georgia taking on Vandy. Bulldogs in control in the fourth quarter.
7: Gunner in the shotgun with Peanut Phillips the back. And that's Bo Walker. No, Peanut's in motion. Bo Walker's a back. They're both in there. Gunner throwing it out for Peanut. Catches it on the 12. Sidestep, breaks a tackle in the 5. He scores down the right side.
1: Georgia Bulldogs Sports Network to call. The Bulldogs stay perfect at 5-0 with a 38-14 win. Coming up next, we'll have our top sound for you. 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
6: Ohio State and Iowa collide in a top 15 Big Ten matchup at Kinnick Stadium.
7: Sand looking to throw from the Iowa 20, shoots it on the right side where it is caught, and Jeremiah Smith goes down right around the end zone, and he's in for a touchdown. Jeremiah Smith, tough catch.
6: Auburn takes on Tennessee with plenty at stake.
8: Hand off Bishop, bounces right side 20 to the 10, beats the defender and into the end zone, touchdown. Deshaun Bishop on a 25-yard run showing that first.
6: Florida and Missouri meet in a top 25 SEC matchup.
7: Simmons and the robbers running right. Touchdown, Missouri. Found a little hole. Was able to make it through the crease and into the end zone for a 5-yard touchdown.
6: The unbeaten Chiefs and Raiders set for an AFC West showdown.
9: I wouldn't be surprised if it's a very hostile environment. I'll take me back to those Oakland Raiders days. That 3-0 record's real. They've been playing great the entire season. And so for us, it's another step, another challenge that we have to go up there and match.
6: Plus, four division series openers kick off October baseball.
10: Pitch. Swing a high fly ball right field, way up there. Acuna back, watch it sail. It is gone. Home run, Kyle Tucker, two-run blow.
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11: 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Four teams earned byes in the MLB postseason, but they got to work on a Saturday. Plenty of MLB postseason action to get to, but first, the gridiron. We go college football. Let's begin with 8th-ranked Florida on the road to see number 25, Missouri. For the Gators, following their 52-28 win over then number 4 Ole Miss a week ago, Florida jumped 13 spots in the AP poll from number 21 to number 8. Could they live up to it? Gators were made aware early. They had a fight on their hands. Second quarter, Mizzou with the ball, knotted at 10.
7: Second and 11 from the Gators 31. Two receivers stacked, Goody and Jordan Harris to the right. Now Harris comes in motion left.
12: 20 to throw, right side, Goody in the end zone, touchdown Missouri. Caleb Goody, the transfer from Cincinnati, with his second reception of the season and his first touchdown as he just blew by Jabari Flowers on a go route for a 31-yard touchdown strike from Austin Simmons.
13: That's Mike Kelly from Learfield. By the third quarter, the Tigers were in control.
14: And good play action sold by the quarterback in the backfield.
12: Simmons hands to Roberts, running right, touchdown Missouri. Found a little hole. Was able to make it through the crease and into the end zone for a 5-yard touchdown. Jamal Roberts, his fourth touchdown of the season, and Mizzou extends the lead to 26-10 with 12:24 to play in the third quarter.
13: And by the end of the third quarter, the Tigers had made a statement.
12: Handed off, Roberts gets between a seam to the 30. Right side, he may go to midfield. Roberts to the 40. Roberts to the 30, being chased to the 20. Roberts to the 10, to the 5, to the house. Jamal Roberts goes 80 yards, and Missouri extends the lead.
13: For Missouri, this win, by the way, that score made it a 44-10 game. But for Missouri, this win snapped a 9-game losing streak against ranked opponents. Austin Simmons threw for 340 yards, 2 touchdowns. Jamal Roberts ran for 211 yards and 3 more scores. Missouri pummeled Florida 45-17. Here's Tigers head coach Eli Drinkwitz and quarterback Austin Simmons with Chris Budden on ABC.
15: Coach, congratulations. Let's start first with defense. You're down 2 edge rushers up front. You're able to limit one of the most explosive offenses in the country. How'd you guys get it done?
16: Yeah, it's all about stopping the run for us, and I thought our guys responded to the challenge all week and really proud of them.
15: For Austin Simmons and the rest of this offense, describe the performance that he gave you tonight.
16: Man, he was just fearless, played fast and free like we talked to him all week. I want to give a shout out to Johnny Jones. DJ, we love you, man. We're praying for you. We'll see you.
15: Austin, coming here. Mizzou's first top 10 win since 2013. What does this say about where the program is right now that you've come to?
17: It feels great to

0: out Yankee Stadium. The Yankees could close the series out, and the Red Sox are trying to extend it to a game three. Driven deep to right field. Abreu back on the track at the wall. See ya. A home run for Garcia.
1: We just continue to play our game.
0: High fly ball, right field to deep. Abreu back. He's on the track. He's at the wall. He leaps. See ya. A three-run home run for Bellinger. And the Yankees have broken it open. And that'll do it. They sweep the arch-rival Red Sox out of the playoffs.
2: Yankees take care of business in the wild card round. AL East showdown continues now in the divisional round. The one seed Tampa Bay Rays hosting the four seed Yankees. The Yankees have gone 16 seasons without winning a World Series. That's tied for the second longest streak in franchise history. And for the second straight round, Aaron Judge, not on the Yankees roster with the right calf strain, but Giancarlo Stanton and left-hander Ryan Weathers are on the active roster. But Judge would be missed. Bottom of the third, this would be the only run of the game, believe it or not.
3: 2-2 pitch, lifted in the air, hit well right field. Arondo with a drive, and there it goes! It's the Rays with a 1-0 lead here in the third over the Yankees. First postseason start of his career, and a night he'll never forget. The slow trot takes him towards second. Cole has been taken yard, and the Rays are up 1-0 here at home.
2: The call on ESPN Radio. Why? Why was that the only run? Here's why.
3: No hitter through 5 2/3. The 2-2 pitch is strike three called. A sinker at 94. Bellinger goes down looking. And it's 9 strikeouts and 6 no-hit innings for Drew Rasmussen. The Yankees have never been no-hit this deep into a postseason game. 2 out in the 7th. The 1-2 to Lombard. He swings and hits a high fly center field. DeLuca back. He's at the warning track now. He's under it. He makes the catch. The no-hit bid is alive through 7 for Drew Rasmussen. Rasmussen rocks slightly and fires. Hard line drive, and it's down the right field line, a fair ball. The no-hit bid comes to an end. Wells rounds first, heads for second. He's going for third. The relay throw from the shortstop. Wells beat him by a mile, and he is toast at third base. And the inning is over. A roller coaster of emotions as the no-hitter disappears, and so does the Yankees' threat of scoring here in the 8th.
4: That can't happen.
5: Cannot happen, Eddie. This is the big leagues.
4: 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That cannot happen.
2: Just atrocious base running there. The Rays go on to take game one with a final of 1-0. We'll have much more on that coming up later on in the show. Yankees and the Rays return to action on Monday. Still more playoff baseball action to get to. 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
18: Mike McDonald, the Seahawks head coach, talked about Sean Payton accusing Seattle of cheating. 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
2: 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Judson Richards back here with you. Back to baseball we go. The best team in the regular season, the 103-win Milwaukee Brewers, hosting the hottest team in baseball, the San Diego Padres. The Pods, an MLB best 37-17 since the start of August. That's including regular and postseason. Let's go to American Family Field. Padres strike first with a 2-0 lead heading into the bottom of the third, but here comes Jackson Chourio with a runner on.
21: Ray delivers. Swing and a high fly ball. Left field. That one back and gone! Into the Brewers bullpen on the first pitch. And we're tied at two.
22: Well, Jackson Chourio, this is what he does. This is a young player that has never let the playoff stage be too big.
2: All right, in the seventh we go now. After being knotted at two, the Brewers grab their first lead of the game.
21: Mora home, says no, now says yes. The 3-2, swing and a high fly ball, well struck, right center field, it's back, and it's gone! Contreras will touch them all, and he stops midway the first baseline and pumps his fist at the Brewer dugout. Contreras will touch them all, and here in the seventh, Contreras and the Brewers lead it 3-2.
2: That's a great boom zombie for ESPN Radio. Top of the eighth now. Padres load the bases for Fernando Tatis Jr. facing Trevor McGill.
21: McGill ready. The 0-2. There goes the runner from first. Swing and a miss. He got him. McGill strikes out Tatis, and the Padres leave a couple. A huge punch out for Trevor McGill.
2: And that would be the Padres' best chance. The Brewers hold on to win it with a final of 3-2. Wild moment there in the ninth. Ty France hit the ball really off of the roof of the stadium.

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7: 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What a matchup we have coming up on this Sunday in the NFL. 2 undefeated. One we may not be that surprised about. One is pretty surprising to be at 3-0 at this stage of the season. We'll get to that in just a moment. Before that, it is time now for our top sound.
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3: I'm hoping it'll be Ben Shelton or Lerner TN. These guys are great players, Jim. And right now there's two players in Sinner and Alcaraz that are so far above the rest of the field. Two or three steps above him at the moment, as they are for pretty much everyone else.
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6: The division series started with all eight teams in action. I'm Chris Smith. The Padres jumped out to a 2-0 lead, but the Brewers chipped away, getting a two-run blast from Jackson Churio in the third to tie the score before catcher William Contreras delivered in the bottom of the seventh with two outs.
7: The 3-2. Swing and a high fly ball. Well struck. Right center field. It's back and it's gone. Contreras will touch them all. And he stops midway up the first baseline and pumps his fist at the Brewer dugout.
6: Boog Ciambi with the call on ESPN Radio. Now the Padres tie. France thought he hit a go-ahead ninth-inning home run, but as the ball sailed towards left field, it hit a roof cable at American Family Field, fell into Churio's glove for an out. According to the stadium's ground rules, a fair ball that hits anything attached to the roof is in play. The Brewers held on to win 3-2 at Game 1 of the NLDS. Meanwhile, in the triple-digit heat at Dodger Stadium, Tarek Skubal struck out seven in six dominant innings as the Dodgers beat the Braves 5-3. Speaking of stellar pitching, the Rays' Drew Rasmussen had a near no-hitter. The right-hander set the postseason franchise record with 10 strikeouts in their 1-0 win over the Yankees in Game 1 of their AL Division Series. Meanwhile, Munetaka Murakami hit a two-run homer, while five Chicago pitchers combined for a three-hitter as the White Sox blanked the Guardians 3-0. Tune in today for a pair of NLDS Game 2s, starting with the Padres and Brewers at 3:30 p.m. Eastern on ESPN Radio, followed by the Braves and Dodgers at 7:30 East.
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0: State. 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
5: You're Hot Dog Boy because you decided to dress as a hot dog going to Bellingham Bells games. 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
5: 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Varner healed you?
6: Yeah.
5: Okay, how did he, put his hand on your head like an evangelist?
6: Yeah, with his Super Bowl ring on.
5: With his Super Bowl ring on.
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11: Brown in the gun waiting. There's the snap. Bobbled it. Has it. Steps up. Nowhere to go. Lost the football. It's loose at the 50 and Tennessee recovers. Arian Carter jumped on the loose ball and Tennessee will have it at midfield.

0: very well run at the moment. And his son, Neil, I think is going to be heavily involved in day-to-day operations on the team. And I think that ownership being involved, not in the minutia of football, but in how football operations work, I think can be a really good thing. And that will be an interesting case study to see over the coming years how it works in Seattle.
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6: Good morning. I'm Joe Tian, along with Deanna Haraluk. Thanks for joining us for today's show. Well, Bellingham School Superintendent Dr. Greg Baker has decided to side with the task force that the school district put in place to study the closure, the potential closure of two schools. That task force recommended that the schools be closed, and Dr. Baker has now said that he's in favor of that action, and he joins us now. And good to see you, Dr. Baker.
7: Thank you, Joe. Good to be here.
6: Yeah. So this is a controversial decision for many, I guess let's go back and talk about why you and why this task force felt that it was necessary to close these two schools.
7: You bet. You know, I'd start off by reiterating this is not something that anyone wants to do. And this is something that's not just Bellingham specific. If you look more broadly across the globe and the country and the state, we have this new phenomena of lower birth rates, which leads to lower enrollment, which leads to lower funding. And so districts all over the place are going through this. So it's not just us, even though it sometimes feels like that, maybe that it's just happening here. And so when you have, ongoing budget challenge of the state's funding model not working, and so districts are multiple years into dealing with that and high inflation and not enough revenue, and then you compound that with lower birth rates and enrollment, you got to make adjustments. And in the history of our district, you know, there's times where you expand and contract, and we, from 2018 to 2028, we expect a drop of about 1,000 students in our elementary schools based upon lower birth rates. That's a large number of kids. It's about 20% of the whole enrollment.
6: Wow.
7: So it makes sense that when that happens, you need less space. And right now we have more room in our schools than we have kids. And we have some very nice new facilities, and we have some really old facilities. And so my assessment, which follows the task force, is let's be smart and let's consolidate and use our best facilities, and let's be creative with the older ones. And it could be in the future 10, 20, however many years, you know, all of a sudden we're expanding, and we need to be flexible when that happens as well. So that's the big picture. We have fewer kids, we need fewer space, we have some really nice new facilities, and we have some older ones, and let's reconfigure a little bit.
6: So are Columbia and the Carl Cozier, those are the two schools that are being considered for closure. I take it that they're older schools that that really would need to be replaced were they to be kept in.
7: Absolutely. And that's been our hope. My time here, it's been an assumption of slow, steady growth of enrollment. And so we've been planning, and, you know, this type of work takes years of planning. And so we planned years in advance of the hope to rebuild both Cozier and Columbia. We put some dollars in our last bond to help start the planning of those schools, not the construction of them, but the planning. Uh-huh. And, you know, those, and now the conditions have changed. And those two schools, two of our oldest schools, They both have a storyline of

0: needing to be rebuilt. You know, Columbia doesn't have AD accessibility up to the second floor. There's no elevator. So they're both tired and old. And so our hope had been to replace them. And it still could be someday in the future if enrollment goes back up. That's back on the table. But right now, the age of those facilities really highlights those two as the schools that we would pull back on.
1: Well, we've heard from parents groups who are opposed to the closing of the schools is that there are other measures that could be taken first, that this should be a last resort. I guess, how would you respond to that?
0: Yeah, I would, from my perspective, I tend to agree with that. And in terms of the budget implications, we spent the last 4 years looking for alternative solutions, and that's what we've been doing. So on the budget side, we have been. On the facility side, we've been looking at every option we can, every idea that people have, that we have. And there are some creative things that you can do in terms of bringing in a renter to co-locate. But the end of the day, if you just think about 20% of your population is no longer here, it makes it pretty clear that you just don't need as many classrooms and facilities. Like it does come down to that. No matter how many creative ideas you have, people have had creative ideas of how to increase the enrollment, right? Like big one was go out and market yourself to other school districts and bring kids in. Uh-huh. That sounds good. I can understand that, like from a business perspective, but the reality is that's not how we operate. School districts would have to release their kids and give approval for them to go to another district. They're not going to want to do that. We already take in a lot of other students for certain reasons, but to do it just to increase our enrollment and harm another district would not be something that we would do.
1: What about class size? I mean, incorporating the remaining students from these two schools into the other schools, is that going to create a burden in that respect on those schools that remain?
0: Yeah, it's a great question, and I think it's easy for people to think that class sizes would automatically go up because you're putting more kids in, but the reality is the teachers conceptually follow the kids. So class size ratios are a different lever than how many kids in your class. So if we move 100 kids into a new building, that's going to come with more teachers, and your class sizes averages can be the same, or you can adjust them, but you don't add 100 kids without adding staff too.
1: So would the closure of these schools save enough to save jobs? I mean, would the district still be looking at any layoffs, or would you be able to retain the personnel by and large that you have now?
0: Yeah, that's a great question. You know, until we go through the whole process, you know, there's so many variables, I can't predict every nuance. But in general, a district our size, we have attrition each year. We have people that move, we have people that retire, we have people that take leaves. So I anticipate this impact through attrition, we wouldn't be laying off people. For the most part, no, we're able to each year have enough space to be able to adjust.
1: Now, I understand Roosevelt, is that the next school that is expected to or is planned to be rebuilt?
0: That was the third school that we're hoping to rebuild, and the task force recommended to move forward with rebuilding Roosevelt. My sense right now is to just pause on that. Let's let this settle. Let's see what happens with continued birth rates, and let's deal with this hard challenge of consolidating a couple schools, and then let's bring Roosevelt back to the table to talk through. But the task force assessment based upon all the conditions and such was to move forward with Roosevelt at some point.
1: Uh-huh. I guess I can see the optics wouldn't be great, I suppose, if you're closing two schools and then building a new one.
0: Yeah, but yeah, and again, a few years ago, our hope was to keep building and get those three schools rebuilt based upon the data. And the information I sent out yesterday, you'll see a slide that shows, you know, for the last 110 years, on average, we've had a slow, steady growth of enrollment in our community. So it made a lot of sense to be planning for 3, 5, 10 years out for more buildings. This is new across the globe of all of a sudden this lower birth rate, and we're all trying to figure out how to adjust.
1: So when you have rebuilt schools, a Sunny Land School, for instance, have you planned in for an increased population in those new builds?
0: Yeah. Our new schools, elementary schools, you know, what I put in my message yesterday is, you know, between 300 and 400 students at our elementary school level is a good number for our district. And that's still, even if we close two schools, we're going to have the smallest schools in the entire region on average for an elementary school. For

0: districts, you know, of our size, a little bit smaller, bigger. So our schools are built, 400 students can fit just fine. If we close two, we're still gonna have a lot of capacity. So I think our schools, between 300 and 400 kids on average, you know, again, that fluctuates year to year because not every neighborhood has the same number of kids born every year, so it ebbs and flows a little bit.
1: So obviously the parents groups that are opposed to the school closure have been pretty vocal. Do you have any sense of what percentage of the families in these schools that they represent, or is that impossible to know?
0: Well, I don't know. I mean, it's hard to know exactly who represents a particular group in this setting. So I don't really know. I do know that I hear folks that are upset about this tend to be from a certain group that I'm aware of. I think the broader community, you know, is better able. It's not, you know, when someone's closing something or affecting something that's really important to you, you know, it causes what we're seeing, where people want to advocate very strongly. And I know throughout this whole process, I've been trying to give as much grace as I can. If people care about their kids, they care about their schools. We live in a community where education is well supported, and so I understand people not wanting to lose something that's valuable to them. And it's the last thing I want to do as well as take away something. The bigger picture is to do our jobs well on behalf of the community. When you lose 20% of your enrollment, you need to make some hard decisions. And we're trying to do it very thoughtfully, transparently. Even though folks say I feel very confident the last 8 months, the amount of information we put out, the number of conversations we've had, input we've had, brainstorming is immense. We've put a huge amount of effort into working towards what is some hard decisions.
1: Yeah. There's been some alarm on social media, especially over what some there was a tour apparently that mm-hmm. The district had conducted with some people, some potential. It sounds like maybe parties potentially interested in using the buildings if the district does close them. I mean,
0: yeah.
1: Anything you can offer on that?
0: Yeah,
1: or
0: the reality is, you know, thanks to some of our groups you're talking about, they've been making sure the community's extra aware that these schools could close, right?
1: Yeah, right.
0: So so that's caused people in the community over the past months to come and say, hey, we've heard that the school could be open. We're interested in, if it ever does come open, whether to rent it or lease it or to buy it, could we come take a tour of it?
1: Mm-hmm.
0: We get those questions all the time, but especially these last months that's been in the media so much. And our approach has been, we're in a process. It's not for sale. It's not for rent, although we do rent our facilities in lots of ways, but in terms of like a whole building. And we're happy to give you a tour. We're happy to hear what your thoughts are. And that's been part of what the community has also said is, if you ever recommend closing schools, like, be prepared, like, what would you do with the buildings? And so it's also due diligence and good listening when parts of the community are saying, hey, we might be interested if this ever opens up. So tours have been given, and like I said, they were given when people asked. And we have people asking to rent our facilities all the time in different ways. And so, and then in that case of what happened, and some people framed it a certain way, you know, I have to be very careful not to discriminate against groups based upon a certain belief. And I can't say, oh, we're going to not let you see a facility, but we're going to let you see one based upon your religious beliefs. That would be illegal. And so, but that created some conversation in the community.
1: All right. And overall, you know, when anything like this happens, there are charges or just statements made about the money's been mismanaged. It's been spent wrongly. I mean, do you feel, and obviously you're the guy in charge, but, yeah. Has the district been pretty wise with its dollars?
0: Yeah, I can say confidently that our team, our finance team, works with high integrity, high transparency. We work with auditors, or, you know, our records are about as open as any organization can be.

0: And so I find that people that make some accusations I totally disagree with, and I believe is an attempt to try to discredit us in different ways. What we have done is make decisions when the context changes, and sometimes those are hard decisions. Our plan was to start the design of new schools with the oldest schools. And then the reality is we all of a sudden have a new context of lower enrollment, and we need to step back, engage our community. That's when we put together a task force to say, okay, look at this new data. What should we do? Very transparently. And the recommendation is to shift from a past plan. So to me, that's not mismanagement. That is actually the opposite. That's good stewards of public dollars.
1: Okay. And then, you know, the task force has recommended this. You've decided to side with the task force and their recommendation. But this is a decision ultimately left up to the school board. Is that right?
0: Yeah. They're just like a lot of things, there's processes. And mm-hmm. the next step in the process is the board will make a decision. Just like lots of things, there's multiple steps. And so, you know, part of what I've been hearing for the past months is like, before you'd ever ask the board to make a decision, we want to know what the plans are, like give us details. And so now we've given details, and now the kind of criticism is you can't give details until the board's decided. So you're kind of, you know, darned if you do, darned if you don't, is how it feels. But our reality is I've asked our team to move forward with the planning, keep working the planning, and things may shift. A decision could change us in a different direction. And if it did, then we would adjust again. And that happens to us in education. Things happen. Pandemic was a good example. We group, we plan, we assess, and we take action, and then we keep adjusting. And sometimes that is hard for folks. You know, mm-hmm. it's hard for our team too. I mean, I'd rather be able to predict the future, what the reality is, and come up with a plan and just implement it. Mm-hmm. But that's not what we get to do.
1: Well, a difficult decision, but I guess if you had an aversion to making difficult decisions, you wouldn't be involved in education. Public education is about under the microscope more than almost any other governmental or a public body, I would guess. It seems to be the case. But
0: it is, and that makes it hard. At the end of the day, the people that work in education, like on our team in our district, they're so dedicated to serving our kids, and that's the focus. And it makes me sad when these other things interfere with our core work of teaching and learning, whether it's the politics, whether it's the budget, whether it's these enrollment. Like, that's not why any of us got into education. So it makes for challenging times.
1: Well, we'll keep track of what's happening with this. And Dr. Greg Baker, superintendent of Bellingham Public Schools, really appreciate your time today. Thanks for joining us.
0: Thank you, Joe. Appreciate you.
1: Thanks for listening to this Pacific Northwest Media Group Public Affairs Show. I'm Joe Tian, along with Deanna Haraluk.
2: 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Joining us, Bob Larson, the guy about the logging show and grounds extraordinaire, joining us on the morning news today. Bob, always great to have you in studio. 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
3: Well, thank you so much. 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
2: Absolutely. A great place, too, having gone for the first time a little earlier this summer for the actual logging show. I could not think of a better place to hold a fun Oktoberfest party during the month of October, which is a little bit off kilter from where, like, actual German people celebrated. They usually celebrate it around this time of year. Why October?
3: Well, I guess I don't know the answer to that. I'm sorry. Right off the bat, you asked me a question. I have no idea what the answer is.
2: We've talked so many times, it's time for curveballs.
3: I guess because we call it an Oktoberfest, I guess.
2: Sure. Makes sense. So while the weather is still, like, relatively dry, we're not necessarily in the big wet, and the forecast looking great for Oktoberfest this year. For those who've never been out there before, what can they expect on coming up in just a few short weeks?
3: Well, for starters, it's an indoor event, so it is not an outdoor event, so the weather can kind of almost be whatever it wants. We don't care.
2: Love that.
3: It's inside of our large museum building, which has a huge dance floor. So, yeah, it's going to happen October 9th and 10th, Friday and Saturday. Starts at 4 o'clock in the afternoon till midnight each evening. And you're going to hear German or Bavarian-style music. The Pocatones will be there, and plus other entertainment. Really, really good entertainment, excellent entertainment. This has been going on now. This is a 42nd year, so it's very successful, obviously, to be continuing on this long. Like I say, there's a little bit of other music.

0: musical entertainment. There's also, I think it's called the Tyrolean Dancers. They put on a heck of a show, and they do that several times throughout the course of the evening, and it's really cool to watch. The Swiss Alpine Horns. I don't know how many of you out there are familiar with what they are, but they are a huge, long wooden horn that the bottom of the bell, I guess, if you will, sits on the floor. And people that know how to blow them do a really, really good job of making music with them. A lot of people don't know how to blow them, so they have a contest with those people out of the crowd to come and try to blow them. Some of them fail miserably. Some of them are pretty incredible what they can do.
1: That's classic. So if you've ever seen the old Ricola commercials, that's the kind of horn we're talking about.
0: Yeah, yeah.
1: Absolutely. Oh my gosh, that sounds like so much fun. Again, October 9th and 10th at the Deming Logging Showgrounds. Now, naturally, Oktoberfest, a lot of people associate it with big giant Bavarian pretzels, lederhosen and dirndls, and of course, pints and pints and steins of beer. I'm sure there's going to be plenty of options for folks out there.
0: There's always lots of beer there, yeah. And typically, I think 4 or 5 different choices of beer and some wine, and then of course your sodas and stuff for those that don't care for the alcoholic beverages. And again, we have RV camping, free RV camping there, so that if you don't have to worry about getting out on the road and having the concerns that come along with that, with the alcohol. So yeah,
1: that's good.
0: Bring your RV and spend the night, spend the weekend, and enjoy our
1: absolutely. And it being in such the location in which it is, it's probably smarter to spend the overnight than trying to figure out how on earth you're going to get back into town if that's where you're residing or whatnot. Going back to the beer real quick, you said 4 to 5 different varieties. Are we talking local? Because I know a bunch of breweries just came out with their fest beers for the season.
0: Yeah, they're local. I don't remember which brewery. Sometimes I think they have just one brewery that supplies the beers. And, of course, there's different choices, obviously. Mm-hmm. I'm not sure who is supplying the beer this year, but there's always good choices. Both, your starch, your darks, your stouts, your lighter beers, different choices.
1: Of course.
0: And so, yeah,
1: it's a surprise, in a way.
0: Yeah,
1: I mean, Whatcom County beer, for the most part, already has its spot on the map. You're going to go to Oktoberfest. You're going to get a good Whatcom County beer. What more do you want? Well, how about some food to pair with that beer?
0: Oh, my gosh.
1: Come on now.
0: Once again, you're not going to go home hungry if you come to the Deming Log Show grounds. They have really, really good German-style food there. Brats, of course, and sauerkrauts and German potatoes and desserts and different things. Yeah, there's some really, really good food there.
1: A little taste of Bavaria right in Deming. Now, are those the folks that bring the food over to the thing, are they local, or are they based somewhere else in the state?
0: No.
1: Cool.
0: Yeah, they're local also.
1: Fantastic. Gotta love the local collaborations to make another Oktoberfest happen. A little slice of Bavaria just right in Deming. I don't know why my mind keeps taking me back to the beer, Bob, because I know not too long ago, forgive me, folks.
0: That's okay.
1: But not too long ago, the Sunnyland Oktoberfest held their stein holding competition, and I'm wondering, man, if they don't have that at the Oktoberfest over in Deming, I don't know what kind of Oktoberfest it is. So can you confirm to us we're going to have a stein holding contest?
0: Yes, they do.
1: Wonderful.
0: And they fill it, they actually fill it with water, like you would have a stein full of beer, and you hold it out at arm's length and see who can hold it there the longest. And once again, I'm not sure what you win when you do that the longest, but probably bragging rights again, I guess.
1: Cardio for the day or something similar. So you just have to hold, you can't have anything supporting it, can't have a hand on the elbow.
0: Yep.
1: It's up in the air just like this. Yep. I don't know how long, I'm not going to try throughout the rest of this recording, quite frankly, because then I'm just going to get tired in the long run. So tickets, let's talk tickets, places people can go ahead and contact you to make RV reservations, find out more information. Where can they go?
0: Actually, probably the website would be a good place to. There's actually a phone number that I can give you here if anybody has the ability to write it down. It's 360-961-6721. I'll say that again, 360-961-6721, and you'll get the information you need there. But as far as tickets go, there is pre-sale tickets available by calling that number, but there's not really any advantage that I know of to getting pre-sale tickets. They're the same price at the door. They're always available at the door. I've never seen it happen, even when we're really, really full. You're going to get in, so don't have a concern with that.
1: Okay.
0: Just come. It's $15 each night, once again, Friday and Saturday night. And,
1: So there you go. Pretty simple. And we'll put that phone number underneath this podcast episode on our website at mybellinghamnow.com in case you didn't have a chance to go ahead and write that down. I would like to clarify for folks maybe hoping to get a whole crew together, is this a 21 and up

0: event.
1: Correct. Yes, okay. It is. Yes.
0: Okay. So no kids, can't do that. You're going to be checking IDs at the door, yep, to make sure you,
1: yep,
0: get your...
1: IDs are checked at the door for sure.
0: All right. There we go. Bob Larson with the Deming Logging Show coming up with Oktoberfest. That is on October 9th and 10th over at the Deming Logging Show grounds. Any chance you're still looking for volunteers to help you put this whole thing together?
1: I'm not really sure about that. The last that I talked to the one guy that's kind of pretty much in charge of this, he wasn't mentioning in need of volunteers, but that might be the case. So, yeah, if you feel like you want to be a volunteer and come out on either Friday or Saturday evening or late afternoon and just check and see. But as far as I know, they have everybody they need.
0: Okay. But, yeah. All right. Wouldn't hurt to give that phone number a call that you mentioned a little bit earlier,
1: yeah,
0: just
1: sure,
0: to check. You never, yep, know what kind of perks you could get over at the Deming Logging Show grounds. Bob Larson with Oktoberfest happening October 9th and 10th at the Deming Log Show grounds, popping in for a quick visit this morning. Bob, thank you so much. And I think the best way to send you off, Prost.
1: Yeah, okay, same to you.
2: 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I'm Joe Tien.
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4: Lucky to get to the postseason. I'm looking at it. It's supposed to be offense. This man's supposed to be about offense. They scored 3 points. Paul Feinbaum took my Indiana, handed them their lunch money. They beat them like they stole something. They waved the white flag. You've got Alabama fans talking about buying the man out. Give him the money just to go away. Call him Jimbo Fisher. Call him, you know, Kelly. All right, do something. Get rid of him because he ain't the guy. And you're sitting here saying that Lane Kiffin, who just got there, okay, barely had an opportunity to change clothes. Oh, hasn't coached a game yet. And he's under more pressure than Kalen DeBoer? What's wrong with you, Jordan? What is
5: because
4: wrong
5: Stephen
4: with
5: a.
4: you?
5: So okay, so cut it there, CC. I'm glad that Greg Byrne over at the athletic director at Alabama did not take Stephen A. Smith's advice to buy out Kalen DeBoer and hire Jimbo Fisher or Kelly. I assume he meant Brian Kelly with that take back in July. It's tough.
6: 56 points. I mean, it was a wake-up call, but Stephen A. is not wrong. What they did in the Rose Bowl against Indiana was pathetic. Feels like they've had a wake-up call over there in Tuscaloosa to where they're at right now, and what they did yesterday on the road at Mississippi State was nothing shy of a dominant performance.
5: Dominant? That's what we saw in one of the greatest plays I can remember in a long time. We had a courtesy of that call coming up next here, ESPN Radio.
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4: The division series started with all eight teams in action. I'm Chris Smith. The Padres jumped out to a 2-0 lead, but the Brewers chipped away, getting a two-run blast from Jackson Churio in the third to tie up that score before catcher William Contreras delivered in the bottom of the seventh with two outs.
5: The 3-2. Swing and a high fly ball. Well struck. Right center field. It's back and it's gone. Contreras will touch them all. And he stops midway up the first baseline and pumps his fist at the Brewer dugout.
4: Boog Sciambi with the call on ESPN Radio. Now the Padres tie France. Thought he hit a go-ahead ninth inning home run, but as the ball sailed towards left field, it hit the roof cable at the American Family Field and fell into Churio's gloves for an out. According to the stadium's ground rules, a fair ball that hits anything attached to the roof is in play. The Brewers held on to win 3-2 in Game 1 of the NLDS. Meanwhile, in the triple-digit heat at Dodger Stadium, Tarek Skubal struck out 7 in 6 dominant innings as the Dodgers beat the Braves 5-3. Speaking of stellar pitching, the Rays' Drew Rasmussen had a near no-hitter. The right-hander set a postseason franchise record with 10 strikeouts in their 1-0 win over the Yankees in Game 1 of their AL Division Series. Meanwhile, Munetaka Murakami hit a two-run homer while 5 Chicago pitchers combined for a three-hitter as the White Sox blanked the Guardians 3-0. Tune in today for a pair of NLDS Game 2s, starting with the Padres and Brewers at 3:30 p.m. Eastern on ESPN Radio and the ESPN app, followed by the Braves and Dodgers at 7:30 East.
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7: Charlie Smith, the overload from the right side. He's flushed out. He heaves toward the end zone. It's going to be short of the end zone. It's caught. A lateral back toward Bailey. He's got the edge. He dives forward. Touchdown! Touchdown, Harvard! Crimson win!
8: Finally, something happens right for the Harvard Crimson. I like them apples. Courtesy of Harvard football. The Hail Mary. Have you seen the play?
9: I sure have. That was one of the wilder Hail Marys I think we've seen in a long time.
8: Well, because it looks like a planned hook and lateral call.
9: Yep.
8: You know, a lot of times if you've got to go 70 yards, you'll throw it 25 yards down the middle, and then there'll be a wide receiver basically kind of running a jet screen motion, and then they lateral it. But Harvard Hail Mary throws it. It's about, 7 yards short of the actual end zone.
9: Right around the 5-yard line. And then that player who catches the ball there just laterals it to his right, so to the left on the TV. And then that player runs in a touchdown for Harvard. I think it's number 17 runs in the touchdown. They beat Colgate on the walk-off. They do it at home. That is one of the cooler calls that we've seen this college football season.
8: Love that. Harvard football on the call. And let's talk about Ivy League football. We're going to have the story of Dante Reno coming up in about an hour. Can't wait to talk to that young man. Remember, Yale was down yesterday 21-7 in the second quarter to Merrimack. And Reno threw for 298 yards and 4 touchdown passes the day after his father had passed away. What a story that is, a perseverance for that young man. Can't wait to hear about how his week has been in that emotional victory for the Bulldogs in that game. Courtney Cronin, Peter Burns, this show always presented by Progressive Insurance. All right, we got a couple of rankers right now. Our top three, and remember how this works, CC, is you can pick any subject you want, and you're going to rank your 3, 2, and number 1 for

0: season is mostly in the books. 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
2: October baseball is in full swing. I'm Chris Smith. The White Sox and Rays both earned shutouts in their respective Game 1s of the ALDS. It's the first time in the wild card era that multiple teams from the AL won by a shutout. Meanwhile, the Dodgers won Game 1 in the NL as they begin their chance at a historic third straight World Series title. And the top-seeded Brewers started their postseason with a comeback win over the Padres. Tune in today for a pair of the NLDS Game 2s, starting with the Padres and Brewers at 3:30 p.m. Eastern on ESPN Radio, followed by the Braves and Dodgers. And the ESPN Radio broadcast team of Dave O'Brien and Jessica Mendoza say L.A. can follow up their win with even more stellar pitching in Game 2.
3: Doc Roberts can go to another terrific starter in Blake Snell. It seems to be one after another for Los Angeles. You're putting Yamamoto off for Game number 3. He was only the MVP of the World Series last year and has been a great pitcher all season long. Snell in Game 2.
4: How many Cy Youngs can you just go ahead and roll out there? I think the craziest thing is Yamamoto is the ace of this staff, but just the plethora of riches the Dodgers have. The biggest thing is it's very clear the Braves struggle against left-handed pitching.
2: 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On to college football, where Pitt quarterback Mason Heinchel will miss the remainder of the season with a torn ACL suffered in their victory over Virginia Tech. The 5-0 Panthers are on the cusp of being ranked after this weekend's games. Meanwhile, Mississippi State QB Kamario Taylor is considered day-to-day after exiting in the fourth quarter of the Bulldogs at 56-23 loss to 7th-ranked Alabama.
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2: 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There are 11 high schools in Whatcom County. Linden, Linden Christian, Ferndale, Mount Baker, Nooksack, Meridian, Bellingham, Seaholm, Squalicum, Lummi, and Blaine. 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
7: Courtney Cronin, Peter Burns, best week ever, always presented by Progressive Insurance. Looking forward to talking to Yale quarterback Dante Reno coming up in just about 45 minutes. What a comeback for Yale yesterday. As they were down 21-7 in that second quarter to Merrimack, Dante ends up throwing for almost 300 yards, four touchdown passes, a day after his father had passed away. And just want to hear his story and what he's had to deal with over those 48 hours and how he was able to kind of muster that courage to have such a great performance for Yale. So that coming in 45 minutes. Courtney Cronin, Peter Burns rolling on. 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All right, Mikey, go ahead and hit the fancy sounder, shall you?
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8: All right, I teased it earlier. Mississippi State quarterback Mario Taylor came out and said that there's a movie he watches every single day, and it's The Avengers. It says he hasn't missed a day in years, almost recently, I guess. And with him being injured, he might have some extra time to watch it even more, I guess.
7: Every single day?
9: Every single day. Commitment.
7: That is a commitment to the
8: bit. That with?
7: I used to be that way about Tin Cup, although I hated the way the Tin Cup movie ended. Like, come on. There's no way you're going to spin back a three wood from 240 yards. Like, that just wasn't happening. Twice at the U.S. Open. Not happening. So Shawshank Redemption's pretty close, CC, about a rewatchable movie. Like, no matter where it's at, I'll sit down and watch a couple of minutes. Inglourious Basterds as well, another one, the Quentin Tarantino movie. That's a fantastic one.
9: Okay, if you're going to do Shawshank, that's a 2-hour, 22-minute movie.
7: I got some time in my life.
9: Your ADHD would not allow you to sit down for 2 hours and 22 minutes every single day and watch this movie. No way.
7: Okay, that's fair. Which one you have then?
9: I wouldn't. I can't.
7: I just wouldn't.
9: I don't have something that I love that much that I would want to watch every single day over and over.
7: I used to be that way, like with Clue as well. Remember Clue?
9: The game?
7: Oh, yeah. Well, no, wait. You have never watched. Don't tell me you've never watched Clue the movie.
9: No, I've only played the board game.
7: Mikey, have you watched Clue the movie?
8: Unfortunately, I had a roommate in college who probably did watch Clue every single day.
7: Every single day.
9: No way.
7: I am the singing telegram. Boop. Mr. Body, come on. All right, well, that is.
9: I got a homework assignment.
7: Yeah, I'll be honest with you. Don't go to the Bears game today.
9: Okay.
7: Like, put it on in the press box. You can watch Clue while you're watching the Bears. How about that?
9: I'll just hijack the TVs and be like, what's this movie? I'm like, well, Peter told me to do it. Sorry, you guys can't watch the replay of whatever happens on this third down because I have to watch this ridiculous movie.
7: It's not a ridiculous movie. Do not say anything.
9: You're just a ridiculous person.
7: I am ridiculous. But is there anything more ridiculous or crazy than this? So I teased this in the last break. Can you imagine playing in a golf tournament in which if you didn't finish in the top three, you were enlisted in the military. Now, this goes to the Asian Games where golfer Tom Kim, who's had a lot of success in the PGA Tour, he flies straight from the president's

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2: Let me clean up something that happened in Tahoe. 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I kind of threw out a random question on getting help from somebody with a conflict of interest for the Super Bowl. Who did you seek advice from going into the Super Bowl that might surprise me?
3: Well, I wouldn't have surprised. I called John Harbaugh and I talked. 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
2: 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There was a lot of speculation Diana Rossini involved in this, if it's not Diana Rossini.
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5: College football was highlighted by 7 of the top 10 teams in the AP poll going on the road. I'm Chris Smith. Now, those teams went 6-1 with a lone loss coming in Columbia, where Austin Simmons threw for 340 yards and 2 touchdowns. Jamal Roberts ran for 211 yards and 3 more scores as number 25 Missouri trounced 8th-ranked Florida 45-17 to snap a 9-game losing streak against ranked opponents. The 28-point win was the largest versus an AP top 10 team in program history. Meanwhile, it was another Heisman day for Ohio State's Jeremiah Smith.
6: Stan fakes the handoff, sets up to pass. Pressure coming, eludes one defender. Rockets one deep down the right side of the field for Jeremiah Smith. Got it to the 10 of Iowa, off a defender and into the end zone. Jeremiah Smith, long distance from Julian Stan, 58 yards to the house.
5: Paul Keels with the call on Learfield. 5th-ranked Ohio State crushes number 14 Iowa 31-14. Behind Smith's 11 catches for 206 yards and 2 scores, he is now the Buckeyes' all-time leader in receptions, receiving yards, and touchdowns, and has shortened his Heisman odds to plus 110. On the baseball, where the White Sox and Rays both earned shutouts in their respective game ones of the ALDS, it's the first time in the world's wildcard era that multiple teams from the AL won by a shutout. Meanwhile, the Dodgers won Game 1 in the NL and begin their chance at an historic 3 straight World Series titles, and the top-seeded Brewers started their postseason with a comeback win over the Padres. A pair of Game 2s on tap today, starting at 3:30 p.m. Eastern on ESPN Radio with the Padres and Brewers, followed by the Braves and Dodgers at 7:30 East.
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5: 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It is hour number three of Best Week Ever on ESPN Radio. What a fine Sunday morning it is, recapping what went down in college football week five. We got the National Football League week four on pace. We got a game in London. And looking forward to talking to Dante Moore, the Yale quarterback. Great comeback that they had yesterday. His amazing story in about 30 minutes. And Buster.

0: The unexpected victories last week against big opposition, Washington knocking off Seattle in that thriller, and the same can be said about the expectation of what the Colts were going to do against Houston, coming out and grinding out a narrow victory. Does this trip across the pond just prevent those adrenaline levels from coming down after big victories and help everybody stay in that positive bubble coming here into London?
1: Yeah, I mean, you can make as much or as little about the travel as you want to. I don't think there's any one right answer about how to go about it. Both these teams came here in different time frames. However, what you can't mistake is the criticality of the game for both teams. A week ago, they were 0-2. Washington beat Seattle, big win, 1-2. Indianapolis overcomes a turnover differential, and they beat Houston. The winner of today's game is going to be 2-2 and feeling pretty good about who they are.
0: Might be feeling good after the four quarters. There's a few players not feeling good coming into this encounter. Some big names missing. We already knew that for Indianapolis, they were struggling without Alec Pierce, their big deep threat. Darius Slayton as well, the inactive wide receiver for today for that Indianapolis offense. For Washington, they're missing Terry McLaurin, who's a huge loss at wideout as well for the Commanders.
1: They've got five starters out, and then McLaurin got hurt in practice on Friday, tweaked the hamstring. So that's a big part of what they want to do, and really a security blanket for quarterback Marcus Mariota.
0: Rashad White as well out for Washington, the tailback who's been carrying the load along with Chikori Kraski-Merritt. We've got much more to come from London as we approach kickoff between the Colts and the Commanders. This is Westwood One's coverage of the National Football League.
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0: Welcome back to Tottenham Hotspur Stadium. 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All right, Mike, let's talk about Washington and what they need to do to come away with a victory and a 2-2 record after this weekend.
1: Well, they beat Seattle last week. Huge win, 33-31. They were +3 in the turnover differential department, and that led directly to 20 points. Marcus Mariota played a clean game. Their O-line's beat up. He's got to get the ball out on time. And on defense, nothing easy. We know Alec Pierce, their vertical threat, is out, but you can't let Jonathan Taylor get going. Make him work for everything.
0: Jonathan Taylor leads us nicely into what the Colts need to do to get one over the Washington Commanders, who are just coming out onto the field at Tottenham Hotspur Stadium. What's the key for Indianapolis?
1: Yeah, I think on offense, they have to be really patient and trust John

to sing the national anthem of the United Kingdom. Please welcome English singer-songwriter Mimi Webb.

And then from the 48th Fighter Wing, Honour Guard from RAF Lakenheath, and members of the British Armed Forces on the field for the anthems from Josh Levi and Mimi Webb. When we return here in London, we will have the opening kickoff of

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3: First and goal at the one, 26 seconds to go. 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Two wide receivers to the left. In motion, Cam Sims. Heineke keeps it, goes for the end zone. What's the call?
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0: The Washington Commanders radio network from week 8 in 2022. The last time the Commanders and the Colts squared off, a 17-16 Washington win at Lucas Oil Stadium. Thanks to a Nyheim Hines rushing score, Indianapolis took a 9-point lead early in the fourth quarter, but the Commanders wouldn't go away. So Joey Sly chip shot field goal made it a one score game with less than 5 minutes remaining. Washington's defense then got the ball back in Taylor Heineke's hands, and the journeyman quarterback capped off a 9-play 89-yard drive with that rushing score you just heard to tie the game before Sly's extra point gave the Commanders the edge. That's today's memorable moment in football history, sponsored by RK Zero Proof. Some moments are too good to forget. Make every moment count with great taste and zero alcohol. Drink differently. Drink RK. Washington have won the toss here at Tottenham Hotspur Stadium, decided to defer for the second half, which means that the Indianapolis Colts will be coming out to take the ball first here in London town. There's a lot of talk coming into these international games, but the real business takes place when the teams have to walk the walk here in London's capital. It's time now for the opening kickoff, sponsored by Coles. Wherever you're watching or listening, Coles has everything you need for game day. Find graphic tees, hats, drinkware and more at Coles and Coles.com. Ashton Dullin back to return along with Seth McGowan, just lined up at their 2 yard line either side of the hash marks. Drew Stevens positioned at the 35 yard line in Commanders territory, ready to get us underway. There is a boisterous level of Washington support here in the capital city, that's for sure. There is still the smell of fireworks in the air, hazy grey from our vantage point at the top of Tottenham Hotspur Stadium as the Commanders and Colts get underway. The opening kickoff fielded by McGowan at the 2 yard line, up to the 25 yard line on the left numbers, gets down falling forward at the 32, and that's where the Colts will take over on offense for the opening drive of this one. Jonathan Taylor, an absolute standout performance last year, of course, in Germany, a career high 244 yards on the ground, 3 touchdowns and another 42 receiving yards, boosting the Colts to their overtime victory against the Atlanta Falcons. But the Colts back in the capital city of London with Daniel Jones coming out of the gun. Two receivers in the slot to the right, tight end on the left side of the line, and Taylor in the backfield on his left hip as Jones drops back, batted at the line of scrimmage straight away. Javon Kinlaw able to get those hands up and just tip that down to the deck, and the opening play of the game falls incomplete.

0: complete for Daniel Jones and the Colts offense against the Washington Commanders defense that is welcoming back Frankie Louvu at linebacker. Had an absolute stud-like performance from Sonny Styles last weekend as well against the Seattle Seahawks. Jones sets up on second and 10, ball on the 32-yard line, left hash marks, two receivers right, one receiver left. Mateo back on his right hip in Jonathan Taylor. Jones stands in the pocket, goes down, fumbles it as it came out, and it's pounced upon at the 20-yard line, and it looks like Washington may have an early turnover here. And what a boost for the Commanders on this opening drive. We wait for the indication from the officials, and it is Washington ball. Adafe Owe pouncing on the fumble from Jones. It's a disaster, Mike Mayock, to start this one for the Colts.
1: No, Adafe pushed the left tackle, Ryman, right back in the lap of Daniel Jones. He wasn't expecting contact from the same colored jersey. So, effectively, Owe caused the fumble, but it was really Ryman that got pushed right into the quarterback and lost the football.
0: Jones just losing his footing, losing his balance, and more importantly, losing the football out of that right hand as it came out, and Washington take over on the Indianapolis 21-yard line. Marcus Mariota then under center with a tailback behind him. And Jacrusky Merrick. Mariota hands off to Krasky Merrick and just tries to dive forward between right tackle and guard, falling forward for a pickup of maybe three on the play. Second down for Washington, and a Commanders offense that have got a Marcus Mariota at quarterback who is looking commanding at least last week against Seattle.
1: They're coming out with tempo here. No huddle over the ball.
0: Two receivers left. Mariota comes out from under center. There's a slip by the tailback as Ja'Cory Krasky-Merrick getting it in his hands but losing his footing, and that negates the gain of around about three on first down, third and 10.
1: Yeah, DeForest Buckner, who's in his 12th year in the league and is one of the most dominant interior players, is working against an interior front that's not very good right now. Nick Allegretti is not playing right now. Lucas Patrick, the backup center, is playing center. And the first start at right guard for rookie sixth-round pick, Matt Golden. So the interior deep defenders from the Colts should have a big day today.
0: Third and around about 11 from the 22-yard line in Indianapolis territory. Mariota coming out of the gun. Two receivers spread left as he takes the snap, drops back, fires it out towards that left sideline, brought in by the elder statesman, if you will, Stephon Diggs, 12th year man, falling just short out of bounds at the 13-yard line. That will bring up fourth down. It'll be interesting to see if the offense stays out or not. And Mariota and the offense going off, and they're going to take the points, the Commanders.
1: I had Marcus Mariota. I signed him with the Raiders for 2 years and loved the person. Thought he was one of the top backup quarterbacks in football. What he does is get the ball out of his hand quickly. He knows where to go with it. It's a 9-yard gain, and they'll kick the field goal.
0: Will be a little bit chip shot for Drew Stevens, whose longest is 57 on the year this year. The Washington Commanders kicker, a 31-yard field goal, snap and hold are good, and the kick is good. Straight through the uprights. First score on the board. Washington leads 3-0. Reminder that for every field goal made today and throughout the season, Barbasol will make a donation to Kurt and Brenda Warner's Treasure House, a living community for adults with disabilities. Barbasol Shaving Cream, an American original for over 100 years. Close Shave America, Close Shave Barbasol. It's 3-0, the Commanders lead against the Colts early doors in the first quarter. This is Westwood One's coverage of the National Football League.
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4: 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And every single day, it's information overload. It's coming at me from all directions. And you know what? Bottom line, I just need the news that matters. So where do I turn?

0: Because correct. Going down to your third is not necessarily going to be the one, as McGowan takes the kickoff back at the 2 yard line up towards the 20 on the right numbers, but there's no further than that going to be made for the Indianapolis return man down at the 21 yard line for the Colts to set up on another important drive where Indianapolis need to get something clicking and just some momentum going right now on offense.
1: Yeah, they've already had it twice, Ollie, and they only have

0: left slot position on that left side as Jones drops back, gets the pressure off the edge, hits as he throws but finds his target, Laquan Treadwell, brought down on the left numbers as he went from right to left across the middle of the field about the 35 yard line, first down Indianapolis. Jeremy Reeves in on the tackle and a timeout called. Indianapolis using their second of three, one remaining here with 19 seconds left to go in the second quarter.
1: So basically, if you're Indianapolis, you'd love to have that last timeout if necessary to get your field goal team on the field. Okay, but with 19 seconds, you could still get up over the ball and kill it. So playbook is open here. They can do what they want. They're already in field goal distance for Spencer Schrader.
0: As you mentioned, 58-yarder last week against Houston. He's 4 of 5 from 50-plus yards. He's got range. He's also carrying a groin injury. I hate to bring that up just in case with the number of injured personnel we have here in London at the moment. 19 seconds to go in the second quarter. First and 10, ball on the 35-yard line for Indianapolis. Jones coming out of the gun. Two receivers to the right, two left, and he just dumps it off to Jonathan Taylor. He throws it into the ground and incomplete as Taylor was flaring out from the tailback position on the left side of Jones in space, but Jones unable to find him. Stops the clock though, 15 seconds to go in the second quarter, second down.
1: Again, second down, plenty of time at 15 seconds, and they still have a timeout remaining. Daniel Jones throws the ball deep in intermediate part of the field, in the middle of the field. That's the best thing he does, deep in routes at about 15 yards.
0: Owe was right in his face as he tried to make that pass as well to Jonathan Taylor. He hops to the left side of Jones. Two receivers right, two receivers left for the Colts on second and 10. Ball on the 35-yard line, left hash mark. Taylor moving back to the right side of Jones. He takes the snap, airs one out to the left sideline, and that's well away from his intended target. And a bit of a miscommunication there as Ashton Doolin went streaking down the left sideline and Jones throwing an underneath instead, but out of play and incomplete.
1: Now what happened was Washington went zero coverage. It means they're blitzing of seven people, and it's man-to-man coverage on the four receivers. The wideout that he wanted to throw it to didn't understand that he had to change his route because of what the coverage was, and Daniel Jones just threw it away.
0: Third and 10, 11 seconds to go in the second quarter. 7-6 Colts lead over the Commanders. Ball on the 35-yard line. Two receivers stacked in the slot to the left, including Tyler Warren, the tight end, as Jones gives the handoff to Jonathan Taylor, finds a crease and an avenue up the center of the field, up towards the 29-yard line, gain of around 5 on the play. And a timeout will be called with 3 seconds to go in the second quarter.
1: So that puts it at about a 47-yard attempt, plus or minus.
0: Last timeout of the quarter called, last act of the half about to take place for Spencer Schrader and the special teams unit of the Indianapolis Colts. The chance to add to their slender one-point advantage as it stands right now and try and make this a four-point ball game. Ball for Schrader is going to be spotted at the 38-yard line, a 48-yarder then for the Indianapolis Colts kicker. Well in his wheelhouse, just never say never. Nothing is guaranteed in the NFL. Snap and hold are good. Pressure coming on Schrader, but he's able to get the kick off, and it is good. Straight through the uprights away to our right, and Indianapolis adds to their advantage. 10-6 they lead over the Commanders. With that field goal, Barbasol will make another donation to Kurt and Brenda Warner's Treasure House, a living community for adults with disabilities. Barbasol, the trusted choice for a close, comfortable shave. Close Shave America, Close Shave Barbasol. That brings us to halftime. 10-6, the Colts lead over the Commanders. Mike Mayock, it has been fits and starts for this game, and not much fluidity, but the Colts lead at the half.
1: No, there's been ugly offense, but give Indy credit. As bad as they were early, the final two possessions of the half, they get a touchdown after the interception by Rasul Douglas, and at the end of the day, they kick a field goal with no time left.
0: Turnovers are still hurting the Colts, but they have their noses in front now in London. That is the end of the first half with the score 10-6. The Colts lead the Commanders. 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

0: The first thing I said when I was getting scouted was, I want to be able to change the culture here. I want to be able to change the trajectory of the team and the program and help be a part of that in any way possible. And regardless of having that title, you have to carry yourself that way. We have a bunch of captains that weren't named captains that lead and do great things like that. With that being said, obviously, it's an honor for my teammates to vote me as a captain. I don't take that for granted.
1: As you take a look at this opponent, what do you see from them on film?
0: They're a great defense. I mean, just like any team, I know everyone's talking about these injuries and stuff like that that they face, but they're a great team top to bottom. Even the guys filling in, they're great as well. They do a lot of different things schematic wise, from blitzes and stuff like that, that keep you honest, keep your eyes all over the place. You gotta be on your toes and know what's going on and have great communication to be able to get past this team. But overall, yeah, really good team. They got a bunch of great players.
1: Is there something to playing with the bright lights in a primetime game?
0: I mean, I think for all of us, I think everyone's been asking us this whole week, but I think the big thing, regardless if it's a win or loss the week before, whether it's Thursday night, Sunday night, the big thing for us is just getting back to our process, and that's finding our best. That's our main goal every single week. Obviously, we don't take for granted this moment. Obviously, it's going to be a fun atmosphere and all that stuff, but again, we're just looking to go 1-0 every week, regardless of the circumstances of the game.
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2: Welcome back to Tottenham Hotspur Stadium. 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They're just clearing the field after former Washington Commander F.A. Obada, of course, a hometown legend really in the NFL world here in London, has been inducted into the Ring of Honor for the London International Series games. 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Health questions required. Well, some key stats. Daniel Jones, 12 of 22, just 86 yards, one interception. Jonathan Taylor, 8 attempts, 32 yards, one touchdown on the ground, the most important one for the Colts' viewpoint, because that's the touchdown that gives them the advantage at the half. As for the Commanders, well, Nathan Kaliakmanis coming into the game, replacing the injured Marcus Mariota, 6 of 12, just 33 yards. for the backup quarterback, Marcus Mariota.

0: And a scrimmage loss of two on the play. Grover Stewart in on the tackle for the Colts, who start in a robust fashion on that defensive line.
1: So I told you I got a scouting report on Kaliak Manis because I wasn't able to do his tape a year ago. It was a seventh round pick. I talked to Daniel Jeremiah. He sent me a quick text. I said, give me the one-liner on the kid. He goes 6'2 and a half, 216, ran a 4'9, 240, quick feet, lots of RPOs and fadeaways. Accurate when on time, little jittery under rush.
0: He's been under some pressure, that's for sure, at points. Second and 12, empty backfield, throws it quickly to Antonio Williams on the wide receiver screen, pushing up towards the 29-yard line, trying to get back to the original line of scrimmage. Pickup of one on the plate the Commanders.
1: I'm sorry, Ali. What they're trying to do is help him get the ball out quickly. That's why they're throwing bubble screens, even throwing a deep route, because you can predetermine that. I'm not sure he even caught that ball. The ball was low.
2: Third down.
0: Commanders have a player down, or the Colts, excuse me, have a player down on the field right now, just where the ball was spotted and brought down. So we will take a pause here. 10-6, the Colts lead the Commanders. This is Westwood One's coverage of the National Football League.
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0: Colts football after a huge turnover. Here is Jalen Carlisle with the interception on 3rd and 17 as Kaliak Manis throws the pick, and the Colts now set up on the 21-yard line in Washington Territory. 1st and 10 as Daniel Jones just gives the pitch to Jonathan Taylor, works his way up to the 16-yard line, pick up of 4 on the play. 2nd down, but an error from the rookie quarterback, Tim Settlin, on the tackle there, by the way, gives Indianapolis great field possession.
1: Kaliak Manis tried to do too much. He climbed the pocket. He expanded to his right. He should have just run the ball for 5 yards and punted the football. He tried to get more out of it, and it was an easy play for Jalen Carlisle, and now the ball's in the red zone for Indy.
0: Colts football, 13:30 to go in the third quarter after the early turnover on the opening drive of this second half for the Commanders. Pressure coming into Daniel Jones's face, so he throws the ball into the ground. Frankie Lubu right in the grill of Daniel Jones, who didn't like what he saw, trying to set up the screen to Jonathan Taylor, and that's incomplete. 3rd down and 6.
1: Yeah, what he saw was Jalen Reeves in man coverage standing right there in the flat with Taylor. Intelligently threw it away. They've struggled in the red zone so far today. Another opportunity.
0: Ball spotted on the 16-yard line. 3rd and 6. Need to get to the 10. Daniel Jones and the offense to keep this drive going, or just to the end zone. 3 receivers to the left. Treadwell goes in motion back out into the bunch slot position with the other 2 wideouts, along with Tyler Warren, who's there as well. Daniel Jones taking the snap, dropping back, throws it into the hands of Treadwell, collects it at the 8-yard line, diving forward to the 4-yard line. 1st down, Colts. Amit Robertson in on the coverage, but unable to prevent Laquan Treadwell.

0: ball on the 24-yard line. Taylor bouncing out to the right sideline and flushed out at the 10-yard line. Another game of 13 on the play from Jonathan Taylor. And a first down for Indianapolis once again. He's starting to take control of this one, Mike.
1: Yeah, and I don't mean to belabor the point, but it's important when you've got a runner like Taylor and you're built with that offensive line the way you are. Even when the game doesn't look pretty in the first half, you got to stay with the run game because eventually you're going to start to wear people down. He's now at, 18 carries for 93 yards.
0: They rule him out of bounds at the 13-yard line. It's still a first down, first and 10 on the 13 then for Daniel Jones and the Colts offense. Taylor trying to go up the center, right up the middle. Absolutely no real estate to escape from Sonny Styles in on the tackle, able to bring him down by the legs. Minimal pickup on first down. 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Ball now spotted on the 11-yard line. Right hash mark. Daniel Jones coming out of the gun. Run one receiver right, two receivers left in Josh Downs and Laquon Treadwell. Treadwell, the widest of the two, to Jones is left, who stands, throws on the slant into Treadwell, catches it at the 5-yard line, brought down before he can make any extra yardage. Pickup of 6 on the play. The space opening up though on the inside for Treadwell and Robertson bringing him down, but not before getting to the 5-yard line. Daniel Jones with some real zip on that one, just firing it right into the body of the former Mississippi man. Third down, 2 yards required, and the ball on the 5 on the left hash mark for Daniel Jones coming out of the gun. McGowan is the tailback who's weaving from right to left and settles on the left side of Jones. He's got two receivers in the slot stacked to the right as Jones takes the handoff, rolls out to his right. He's got an easy pitch in front of him, might go for it himself instead, dialing for the front right pylon. Touchdown Daniel Jones, reaching out, committing to the run, keeping it in his hands, and Jones picking up the score. Another 6 on the board for the Colts. They lead 26-13, and an extra point to come.
1: Yeah, that drive was powered by Jonathan Taylor and that offensive line. The touchdown by Daniel Jones from the 5-yard line was a play action. He got to the edge, he had a pass run option, and he just ran over Amik Robertson to get in the corner of the end zone.
0: Extra point from Spencer Schrader is good through the uprights. 27-13, the Colts lead here in London. This is Westwood One's coverage of the National Football League.
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4: Jason Upton here. It's been a year of Sports Saturday, and Rick Todd and I are just getting started. No matter what you're looking for, we've got you covered. We've got all the drama from under the Friday night lights.
5: He's going to stroll into the end zone. That should be the dagger.
4: We've got the latest reactions from coaches after those had to be their games.
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4: We've got an inside look at your defending champion, Seattle Seahawks.
7: This is what championship standards look like. There is no complacency. There is no talk of repeating.
4: And we've got you covered from the fan perspective as we unpack this Mariners offseason.
8: Where is the passion? I mean, where is the grit? You know, where is the sense of urgency? It just felt like this year was an uninspired attempt to just ride on the coattails of last year.
4: Wake up with Rick Todd and I every Saturday morning from 11 a.m. to noon right here on KPUG, because if it happened in sports this week, you'll hear it here.

0: looking like it could be a huge turning point in this game for the Colts defense as Kaliyat Manis comes out on second and 13. Stans throws over the middle out of the hands of Treylon Burks. Sauce Gardner in on the coverage. Looked like Burks was going to have that one, had the body twisted around away from the corner, but Sauce Gardner sticking a hand in and doing what they pay him to do, and that's break up passes.
1: Look, Treylon Burks was a first-round pick, and he's already on his third team, and part of the reason are drops. That's a catchable ball. Sauce Gardner did a great job getting his hand in there late, but that should have been a catch. And in this league, when you put it on him at 16 yards on his body, he's got to catch it.
0: That would have been a big conversion as well to set up a much more manageable third down. Third and 13, and it's fired to Diggs up at the 40-yard line. That's going to be 2 yards shy of the first down, but Stephon Diggs with the reception. Akeem Davis Gaither in on the tackle. Kaliyat Manis with a real ripper with that right arm.
2: Fourth and two.
0: 11 yards picked up, fourth and two. And the Commanders' offense staying out as it has to now. Trailing 30-13 here at Tottenham Hotspur Stadium. 3:40 to go and time ticking away in the fourth quarter. Three timeouts remaining for the Commanders.
1: One of the hard things with a third-team quarterback is running the game at the line of scrimmage in your no huddle. He's had no reps.
0: Kaliyat Manis sets up then. Fourth down and two. Ball on the 40-yard line. Drops back to the 50. Throws to the right sideline. Brought in by Brown. First down. Reception at the 33-yard line over on the right numbers. Treverius Ward in on the tackle, but it's a decent throw out to that right sideline from Kaliyat Manis, the standing quarterback today, to continue this drive. First and 10.
1: Good job by Brown, the receiver. He put the defensive back, Treverius Ward, on his back like a weak side rebounder in basketball and gave his quarterback a target.
0: Well, like the rucksack that you'll be using to get around London over the next few weeks as well, Mike. First and 10, ball on the 32-yard line for the Commanders in Colts territory. Kaliyat Manis gives the handoff to his running back. Allen trying to dive forward. He's brought down after a gain of two on the play. Akeem Davis Gaither in on the tackle once more.
1: Washington's got to move here. It's been entirely too lackadaisical. I know it's, what's the score, 30-13. I understand that, but they're going in the huddle. They're basically...
0: It's the damp squib. It's lost that pop, hasn't it? The damp squib?
1: A damp squib?
0: A squib. It's a fake blood packet that pops to make it look like, and if it goes damp, it doesn't fire off. So there's no pop. There's no charge coming.
1: Oh, okay. I like it. I just learned something. Thank you, Ollie.
0: 30-13 as we get towards the two-minute warning. Second and nine whistles go before the snap, and that might be us at the two-minute warning here in the fourth quarter. Delay of game called instead before we hit the two-minute warning. 2:01 remaining in the fourth quarter. It moves the Commanders back another 5 yards instead. And you were talking about it being labored. I mean, that is labored if we're getting to almost inside 2 minutes. Potentially there was a chance of some sort of comeback. It seems like that is very much gone now for Washington.
1: No, I understand the game's over. But and it's even harder with a rookie quarterback who doesn't know how to run that no-huddle offense the way he needs to. But you'd sure like to see him get up in the line of scrimmage and run the plays.
0: Two receivers left, three receivers spread out left, in fact, for Kaliyat Manis. Coming out of the gun, second and 14, ball on the 36-yard line, stands in a pocket. Plenty of venom on that pass, and it's off the right hand of Colson Yankov, who stretched out, just going from right to left up at the 15-yard line. But it bounces off it and falls incomplete as we've reached the two-minute warning. The score 30-13, the Colts lead the Commanders. 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

0: victory for the New York Knicks. What was it like in the arena?
1: Yeah, you couldn't breathe. Really, it was just like every second, every play was life and death.
0: That Ananobi tip was right in front of you.
1: That was right in front of me. Yeah.
0: At any point in time, did you think of tripping Wemby? Putting your feet up. Did you think that's the only way that you could have stopped him in the first time?
1: I'm very foot conscious now. Very foot conscious.
0: Because yeah. You're right there. Your seats are right next to the Spurs bench.
1: Yeah. You know the Spurs have an assistant coach. Mm-hmm. And he's also going back and forth. And, you know, I'm starting to yell at him. I'm going, hey, man, come on. Give us a break here.
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1: Bill's riding high. Josh Allen going to run it back MVP.
2: I'm going to take the Patriots. What?
1: Who said that? Just against the spread.
2: I'm going to take the Patriots. How about the Patriots plus 7? Yeah.
1: Okay.
2: Desperate. Divisional. They played two great games against them last year.
1: Okay.
2: Maybe. If it's not today, it's not going to happen.
1: Okay.
2: I'm going to say Drake May plays better today. Has
3: so
2: to.
3: So brave, man.
2: Has
3: so,
2: to.
3: So brave.
2: You know man. I don't like that. It's a hold my nose and make that pick. So
4: brave. Jets and Bears.
2: This is in Chicago. Weather's going to be great. Not good. Great. Bears are laying 3.5. We don't know how, with 100% certainty who's starting under center for Chicago. Could be Tyson Bagent. Could be Case Keenum. Who are you going?
1: Jets getting 3.5. Gosh, this one's tough too. I can't split picks here. If it's Case Keenum, I like the Bears. If it's Tyson Bagent, I like the Jets. So I'm going to assume Case Keenum. Give me the Bears.
2: Sounds like you're couching it a little bit.
1: I am. Okay. I am. I'm prefacing this. Yeah. So when we never revisit it again, I just want you to know the listening audience, that's what my position was. That was the split.
2: Let down spot for the Bears. I'm going to take the Jets.
1: Okay.
2: I'm going to take the Jets. All right. This is, I'm excited about this in the Bay Area.
1: Ooh.
4: Broncos at 49ers.
2: Niners are laying 3. They've got injuries on the defensive line. They got injuries in the wide receiver room. Broncos are coming off that big win over the Rams. What say you?
1: The Rams are, the Broncos are 2-1. They've played thus far the hardest schedule in football, yet still they are still 2-1. I think this is the week we truly find out what the Broncos really are. Are they a really good team that's going to be a problem late in the season, or is this 2-1 against, you know, really, really good teams early in the season just a fluke? That being said, give me the Broncos.
2: Give you the Broncos. I will also take the Broncos. I think the Broncos win outright.
1: Okay.
2: I'll sprinkle a little bit on the money line like our Joe Fortenbaugh said earlier today. Oh, America's team is in action.

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2: I want to hug you. 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
8: 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Drew Butler here, joined alongside by former NFL general manager and front office executive Mike Tannenbaum. Mike, week four, NFL Sunday already underway as we have a result across the pond in London with the Indianapolis Colts beating the Washington Commanders this morning 30-13. And the storyline coming out of this game is Commanders quarterback Marcus Mariota strains his MCL. And rookie quarterback out of Rutgers, Ethan Kaliakmanis, the Greek gunslinger, he gets in, but not able to put up a comeback. A good showing here for the Colts as they've been kind of struggling through these first couple of weeks.
9: Drew, are we like Ethan Kaliakmanis of ESPN Radio, our big toe, our franchise player, our superstar, Jaden Daniels and Kevin Clark, not available today? So, you know, I went to UMass Rutgers, you know, plus or minus the same thing. So I kind of feel like what happened to the Commanders is what happened to, you know, ESPN Radio.
8: Yeah, you're exactly right. And the reports now post-game is that Marcus Mariota dealing with that strained MCL, so he might be out for a couple of weeks, but the Commanders are hopeful that Jaden Daniels could get back in the lineup for them next week. However, when a rookie quarterback, he was a seventh-round pick out of Rutgers, Kaliakmanis gets his first-ever NFL action across the pond, what kind of position is that for a rookie quarterback to be in going up against that Colts defense?
9: Yeah, Drew,

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7: 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Drew Butler joined alongside former NFL general manager and front office executive Mike Tannenbaum. Yes, it is week 4 in the NFL, and the 1 p.m. slate is underway. And, Mike, I think we should start off with an early sounder. Let's head to Buffalo.
8: Patriots at Bills.
7: Yeah, we talked about it in the show open. Maybe no player in the entire NFL with as much pressure on him heading into week 4 than Drake May, the New England Patriots quarterback, and he is off to a great start, Mike. 6 of 7, 77 yards, and yes, a touchdown pass to Romeo Doubs. Patriots up 7-0 early with the Buffalo Bills.
9: Yeah, and that's exactly what the doctor ordered. Very efficient. And now the other side of the ball is going to be a tall task here for defending Josh Allen at home. One other significant note, Saquon Barkley is heading to the locker room. So he has left the game, going to the locker room. And in Chicago, we're going to have a very, very close call here. Fourth and less than a yard. DeAndre Swift tries to score. Touchdown on the field. But boy, this is going to be really, really close. This will definitely be reviewed.
7: Yeah, you know, I think as seeing it now, they're replaying it since they deemed it a touchdown on the field. It looks like when he lands, that elbow with the football most likely crossed the goal line. So I'm putting myself out there, Mike. I might be taking a fine within the first 20 minutes of our show today. But I think that will withstand the review and be deemed a touchdown for the Chicago Bears. In Baltimore, Derrick Henry, the inevitable. He has already scored a touchdown on a 5-yard touchdown run. So the Ravens up 7-0 early on the Tennessee Titans. However, the Titans driving. They are inside the red zone right now. It is 2nd and goal. Cam Ward trying to make this one somewhat interesting because, as we had mentioned, the Titans 11.5-point underdogs today in Baltimore.
9: Yeah, yeah. And again, they've been very disappointing. Cam Ward's going to have to play better against a good defense. Trey Hendrickson is dealing with a finger injury. Catch a break there. So that will certainly be interesting. And then the other one to me that becomes really interesting is this Philadelphia Ram game, because on paper, two of the teams we think are going to be really good in the NFC, but how is Philadelphia going to score points without Lane Johnson, Dallas Scott, Devontae Smith, and Saquon Barkley?
7: Yeah, that is not exactly what you would want as a recipe for success for this Eagles offense, who struggles from an identity perspective. It really blows my mind, Mike. I watch this team, and yes, they have a lot of injuries today, but when you think about the amount of talent that they have and how much all of those guys have achieved in the NFL, they do not have a week-to-week identity, and I know it makes Eagles fans extremely frustrated. As you mentioned, Saquon Barkley walking into the locker room. It looks like some sort of right leg injury. I don't know if it's a hamstring or a calf. He was under his own power, and they are now saying it is a hamstring, and he is questionable to return. Eagles settled for a 29-yard field goal from Jake Elliott. They lead the Los Angeles Rams 3-0 with 8:38 remaining in the first half.
9: Drew, can you let our national audience know what exactly your Venmo account is? Because the fine is being processed. You were wrong.
7: Oh, no.
9: The touchdown was nullified.
7: No.
9: The New York Football Jets will have first and 99 and a half to go.
7: Wow.
9: Yeah, there was two touchdowns that were reversed, which is rare
7: to
9: see.
7: Both with DeAndre Swift getting in the end zone, and both were reversed.
9: So they had the ball for 5 minutes and 49 seconds. They went, this is really improbable, 85 yards and got nothing.
7: Wow. Okay. Well,
9: 78 net yards. Yes. 548. First and 10, New York Jets. This is like inside their 1 yard line.
7: Yes, it is. It's unbelievable. I'll text you my Venmo address, Mike. There you go. And I will ante up for that fine. Let's get a sounder in Baltimore.
10: Titans at Ravens.
7: How about the Tennessee Titans? It's a 10-play, 70-yard drive that eats up 6 minutes and 13 seconds of game clock. Tony Pollard finds Pater for a 3-yard.

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7: I'm Ed Benkin. Eight early games are underway in the NFL. The Battle of Texas favors Houston as they get set for the start of the second quarter. Texans over the Cowboys 7-3. Nico Collins, a 7-yard touchdown catch. A Romeo Doubs 14-yard touchdown catch has the Bills ahead of the Patriots 7-0. Buffalo now in the red zone. Eagles lead the Rams 3-0. Saquon Barkley has left this game for Philadelphia with a hamstring injury. His return is questionable. The Cardinals have jumped out to a 14-3 lead over the Giants. Marvin Harrison Jr. has a 12-yard touchdown catch. Ravens and Titans tied at 7. Derrick Henry and Tony Pollard have each rushed for touchdowns. The Jaguars lead the Bengals 3-0. Bears and Jets scoreless, as are the Packers and Bucks, but right now Green Bay with a third and goal on the Tampa 3-yard line. Earlier, Jonathan Taylor rushed for 2 touchdowns as the Colts beat the Commanders in London 30-13. Washington also lost quarterback Marcus Mariota due to a knee injury. The Baseball Division Series continues today with a pair of National League Series on ESPN Radio. First up, the Padres and the Brewers, with Milwaukee looking to take a 2-0 series lead after winning last night. San Diego's Ty France is still frustrated over a potential go-ahead home run of the ninth, which hit the roof and then wound up being an out.
8: 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I don't know if that's ever been done before, but yeah, there should be something put in place right there to, it shouldn't be an out.
7: 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That will be followed by the Braves and Dodgers, with LA looking to take a 2-0 series lead.
9: 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Drew Butler here, joined alongside former NFL general manager and front office executive Mike Tannenbaum. The 1 p.m. slate of NFL games in week 4 is underway. We've got some surprising outcomes that are happening right now. Let's hit a sounder in MetLife Stadium.
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9: Well, it's not an outcome yet, but it is a development. This Arizona Cardinals offense, Mike, is humming in the first quarter. 132 total yards and 8 first downs. Tyler Algier just ran it in for a 22-yard touchdown run. The Arizona Cardinals currently up 14-3 on the New York Giants.
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comfortable he would be with the playbook, having only been in the facility for less than 1 week. Obviously, John Harbaugh has some familiarity with JJ, as his brother Jim was his head coach there at the University of Michigan. So if he's got enough grasp of the playbook, or at least to get 15, 20 plays that offensive coordinator Matt Nagy would be comfortable with calling, that could definitely be something we see in the second half of this game. But Jameis Winston, yeah, he's putting the ball in harm's way as well. So not efficient out of the quarterback position. And if the Cardinals can force some turnovers, we could definitely see J.J. McCarthy in this game. The MLB postseason is on ESPN Radio. Catch today's NLDS doubleheader beginning at 3:30 p.m. Eastern with the Padres and Brewers, followed by the Braves and Dodgers on ESPN Radio and the

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1: Let's bring in the commissioner, Adam Silver. Always good to see you again. Thank you for showing up, being punctual, as always. We're looking at 2028, Seattle and Vegas still the leading candidates for expansion, and if so, Memphis or Minnesota going to the Eastern Conference?
2: So if we expand, at least we're thinking 28, 29 season. The only two cities at the moment we're looking at are Las Vegas and Seattle. We haven't had a vote on it. It's not a foregone conclusion, but we're in the process of talking to groups that are interested in getting an expansion team in those two cities. And then, yes, if we do add two teams, we'll want to likely even out the conferences, so there will be some movement then.
1: You're looking at two teams, not either Seattle or Vegas.
2: Yeah, we're currently looking at two teams, but what we've said is it's possible we won't expand at all, and we could expand to just one market.
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5: Along with Paul Moya, Big Ray is around here somewhere. He'll join us. I'm Michael Bumpus. We are broadcasting live from the Ticketmaster tailgate. Let's reset this thing. Well, last week, the Hawks lost, right? No one was expecting it. I wasn't expecting it, but you got to tip your cap to the Commanders. I think the story or the moral of the story is don't turn the football over and give teams short fields in the NFL. I think they had like a 27-yard drive, 21, like a 40-something. I mean, even the worst teams in the league can muster up some points when you give them the ball like that.
6: Yeah, to me, we gave them 21, maybe 24. And we turned the ball over four times. And yes, really three, two interceptions, a fumble, but also we turned it over on downs and when we went for it on fourth down in around the two-yard line. It's tough to win, you know, particularly on the road. And, you know, Mariota played as well as he could play. Here's the thing. It's not just the turnovers. You got to make those five big plays. You got to win the majority of them, and we didn't. And he hit a couple of corner routes that were really well designed and thrown. Job on the fade route, you know, were there. They make a play. End of the game, we got them third and 10. They call a play. They shouldn't have got a first down. We just needed to leverage the outside, make sure it got bounced inside, and instead we got kind of pulled in and held. We couldn't get back, you know, and again, that's just a technique. You never get your body inside somebody, particularly if they're bigger than you. You've got to always keep the outside leverage arm available. So it's just one of those games where you go, we're so much better than them. We almost doubled the yardage. There's really nothing I didn't think we couldn't do offensively, you know, maybe not run it with some of their front. So, yeah, that's just you can tell I'm still frustrated about the game. Yeah. There's a lot of reasons why we lost, and hopefully I'm not the biggest reason.
5: So last night I covered the Texas State-San Diego State game, and Texas State was favored by like 7.5 points or something like that. I'm talking to Coach Lewis, the San Diego State coach. I go, all right, how do you do this? Because he knows he's outnumbered. Half of his team had the mumps, like they're out. And he says, look, we need big plays on special teams. He had a kick return to the house and a big punt return that kind of set them up. That is what changes the game. That can contribute to changing the game. Big plays on special teams. Myers has been better since the shanks in the preseason, but we haven't seen a big kick return yet. How important is that, Big Ray?
7: Well, it helps also help you win the field position battle. So if you can get a better return, punt return, kick return, you're kind of giving the offense less space to cover. But when they don't cover, you can then pin people back. You know, with Dixon and the way he's punting the football, and then you kind of start to win that field position battle, so that it kind of leans in your favor to give you more opportunities to score points.
5: Yeah, man, special teams is big. Waiting to see Deuce get loose. I believe he still has it in him. All right, Jason is on a run, man. Like I didn't think he would come out this hot. I knew that he would be around. Well, my prediction was around 1,300, 1,200 yards. He'll take that. 8 touchdowns. My man has 6 on the year already, scored the first 4 touchdowns for this franchise. has done some things in the first four games that only Jerry Rice and Marvin Harrison have been able to do.

0: Why aren't these guys able to stop him? Because let me tell you what my theory is before I get yours, right? People are saying, we'll just focus and stop JSN. I tell them, defenses have rules, right? They're not just going to break every rule of the defense to cover this one guy. There are things you can do to slow him down, but at the end of the day, a cover three is a three, a four is two is a two. There are things that the defense has to do. How is he still able to manipulate these guys?
1: Well, as you said, you don't double team a guy all over the field. You know, I mean, I don't have two guys just covering him wherever. You bracket things, you roll to him, you play cover two, you try to jam. But once you get downfield, you can't touch him anymore after 5 yards. Right. And it becomes route running, and I know where I'm going, you don't. And psychologically, I know I've got inside help, and I'm sitting outside the receiver. And as soon as he fakes in, I feel vulnerable defensively, and I bite on that, and then all of a sudden he cross-faces me on an out route. And you saw that a couple of times where there was a couple of routes where he just ran it so well. His second touchdown, I think it was. I'll call it a skinny post or a bit of an in route. Corner's in great position. Great position. And JSN just stems him outside. He just kind of bends out. And when he does, the corner, he shuffles out. And as soon as he does that, JSN bites right back in. And then Sam Darnold throws a 100-mile-an-hour fastball right at him, right in the chest. So sometimes a perfect route, a perfect throw beats the perfect coverage. And that's where JSN's game is right now. He runs perfect routes. They're perfectly thrown balls. And I will tell you, there's more in him because he's dropped some. Yeah. Last week he dropped some passes.
0: Dropped two.
1: Yep. Mm-hmm. So there's more in him, and he's still the best receiver in the NFL.
2: That's scary, dude. To be honest with you, all I can think about is I remember one year, I think it was Calvin Johnson for the Detroit Lions. They literally put two dudes in bump and run.
0: Yeah, I saw that
2: over him.
0: Like he was
2: and
0: a gunner.
2: And it was like and with that dude with his size and strength and speed, that probably still didn't work. But like you said, I don't think people understand. Like what Paul was just saying, and then also that the defenses have, there's rules to them. You can't, if you change one rule for these two players, then what are the rules that the other players are running, you know, playing by? So it's not as simple as just saying change your whole rules just to kind of get, you know, take him out of the game.
1: I'll give you an example. The touchdown to Cup. They have three guys over there. We got Cup and JSN on the same side. JSN's the inside receiver. Cup's reverse that. Cup's the inside receiver. JSN's the outside receiver, but they're stacked pretty close to each other. JSN just runs straight up the seam. They have two guys, but all three of them are thinking about him.
2: Yeah.
1: And then all of a sudden, Cup is just trailing just a little bit and then lets the rub happen, and he just breaks it to the out. None of them go with him. And, you know, I could use this Stephon Curry. You know, why don't two guys just follow him all over? Because now you got the rest. Three guys guarding four. You can't do it.
2: Right.
1: And so if you got enough time to throw the football and our pocket's good, Sam Darnold's going to find JSN. Yeah. He's going to get open.
0: Yeah, it's tough. Tough on these defenses. But you know what? Somebody's got to do it. And good luck to everyone who tries. All right, the 50-50 raffle donated more than $1.6 million to Spirit of 12 Partners last season. 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When we come back, we'll be joined by our NFL insider, Mike Sando. We're counting down the kickoff between Seattle and Los Angeles.
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7: This is the Seahawk Pregame Show. I'm Michael Bumpus with the fellas Big Ray and Paul Moy. We are joined now by our NFL insider, Mike Sando. Sando, how are we doing?
8: Good. How are you?
7: Hey, we're doing good, man. We're doing good watching some of these early games go down. But, man, the game or the situation that's been on my mind for about, 2 weeks now, it's just the Brown situation. I was waiting for Deshaun Watson to fail. I'm not going to lie, Sando. I'm like, he's going to play the first three games, probably be 0-3. Shadur's going to get the start. They're going to be bad. And now they're going to work for a top five draft pick. That still might happen, but so far Deshaun Watson has looked okay. The Browns have looked okay. What do you make of that situation?
8: Yeah, I think it's surprising. You know, I would have also gone with him to start the year because I don't think Shadur Sanders is ready to do the whole year as a starter. You might as well just see what you can get out of Watson before you move on from him. I didn't think he'd have, you know, basically three games in a row now that were pretty decent. So I was thinking today, like, what are they going to do? Are they going to keep him? You know, it still feels odd. Still feels weird. It's hard to feel great about him, especially since, you know, given all that's going on, he's never really, like, sounded very contrite. It's just a weird situation, and shoot, I guess you're happy if you're a Browns fan, I guess.
9: I think that's what everybody's been saying. You know, the best team in the NFL might be Jacksonville. I know they got a loss, but boy, they've looked pretty good. At the same time, I don't know if there's a dominant team out there. Who do you think's the best team right now in the NFL?
8: I mean, the 49ers, by how they've played, I mean, certainly offensively, but, you know, look at who they've played as part of that, too. I would have said Seattle a week ago, maybe Seattle again, depending how well they play today. I think they're a little banged up, obviously, at the running back position. That's going to hurt them, but I'm with you. I don't feel like, you know, shoot, it was going to be Buffalo. I guess Buffalo might be scoring right now to probably tie their game with New England. Is Buffalo the team? There's just no one you really feel like is totally hitting on all cylinders.
10: Hey, Sando, just thinking about the Philadelphia Eagles, it seems like every other year the wheels are falling off, and then they figure out a way to win and, you know, contend for Super Bowls and all that kind of stuff. What's going on in that organization?
8: I think that they've reached a point where their offensive line is no longer as dominant as it's been, and so it's going to be harder for them to be that type of team that makes that kind of a push in the playoffs. So, to me, I don't think they're going to be in that window again. I think they do have a lot of turmoil usually. There's a lot of noise behind the scenes. Their staff gets changed up a lot. And so I've kind of wondered if anything's going to come to a head here in the next year or so in terms of bigger changes.
9: There's been a lot of disappointing teams this year, that, you know, starting out for sure. I think Green Bay is one of them. We'll go the opposite. Who's the best now? Who's the most disappointing team so far?
8: I think the Chargers. I mean, to me, to the Chargers be 0-3 is, and possibly 0-4 after today, and just how they played has been the most disappointing team in the league.
7: Hey, what do you make of the J.J. McCarthy situation? I mean, it

0: It felt like he was on his way out. That was Kyler Murray's job to lose. I think everyone knew that. But now you go to a place in New York to where you know Jackson Dart's going to be the guy when he gets back. Jameis Winston is there. Do you think JJ becomes the two? Winston's gone. Like, how do you think that thing gets sorted out over there?
1: I think it's just a weird thing. I don't understand when you like look at Chicago, for example. They have Caleb Williams, a young, talented player, and then they put behind him guys who are going to show you the study habits and show you how to work at it, right? In Case Keenum. And I don't see what the plan is in with the Giants with that group. Now you've got basically, you know, Jameis Winston seems to be everybody's kind of favorite uncle. You know, seems like he's fun and funny and all of that. I don't know if that's who you're having, you know, saying, hey, take J.J. McCarthy and Jackson Dart under your wings, because clearly to me, McCarthy needs to learn how to be a pro. And I think that's a big challenge for a lot of young players, and especially a lot of these young quarterbacks now who are pretty anointed coming in. But look at what undercuts them. Look why Kyler Murray's not in Arizona. I think it's affected Tua Tagovailoa. A lot of these young guys just don't have that quarterback sort of grinder preparation thing that made all the great ones great. And so that's to me what J.J. McCarthy's missing, or else he'd still be there. They'd give him more time.
2: Hey, Sando, do you think maybe Pittsburgh needs to kind of pull off the Band-Aid and just kind of start anew and fresh with, you know, quarterback, coach, you know, that whole nine? Because it seems like they're trying to hold on to yesteryear with yesteryear players and coaches, and it's just not working.
1: I think they need to bring back Bill Cowher and Ben Roethlisberger after this, you know, and just see if they can get it going with those old guys. Maybe Terry Bradshaw is 70-some years old. Maybe he can come back, you know. I'm with you. It can be a long season watching these guys, I think. It just doesn't feel like Aaron Rodgers is having fun out there, does it? I mean, it just, no. I don't know. They've been better the last couple of weeks on offense, but there's something off there, and I'm with you. I think it is time for a little bit of a reset.
0: Hey, what do you think about these Rams? I mean, they were crowned before the season. Aaron Donald's not playing because of back issues. They're down to Philly right now. I picked them to win this week because I'm still drinking that Rams Kool-Aid, I guess. Are you surprised with how the season has started for them?
1: Yeah, I thought they'd be better than they've been so far. You know, I did think it would be impossible for them to live up to the hype. I mean, there was no way Aaron Donald was going to be as good as he was before. I thought Myles Garrett would be better than he's been. It would make a bigger difference. Maybe he still will. Something feels off there. It just feels like Sean McVay hasn't quite been himself, and he's been kind of all over the place. And then, you know, Stafford's had some ups and downs. They're down there near the goal line now, and they may be close to scoring, but they're not even close to really living up to that potential. And I don't think that they can do it. I think it's just too hard to be as good as the hype was made out to be. But I do think that the key pieces are there, that over the course of the year, they can still be one of those teams at the end.
0: Hey, Sando, before we let you go, how do you watch the games on Sunday? Are you a red zone guy? Do you have multiple screens? What's your approach?
1: Yeah. So I do have one big screen that has the quad box four games, and I usually have the audio on the red zone, so I can just kind of hear a little bit. As the day goes on, you know, I do have three other screens for my computer. I can put one on there, but I'm kind of working on some of my writing, so as the day goes on, I'm monitoring up on those screens, but I start diving into some of the writing too.
0: He's our NFL insider and modern multitasker, Mike Sando. Appreciate you, Sando.
1: Thank you.
0: All right. 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
8: This is the Seahawk pregame show. We are broadcasting live from the Ticketmaster tailgate. I'm Michael Bumpus with the squad. We got Big Ray. Brian Walsh is flying in from Fargo, sideline analyst extraordinaire. But now we are joined by the voice of the Seahawks, C. Rabel, and Mr. Stanford himself, Dave Wyman. Fellas, how we doing?
9: We're doing great. I want to hear about Fargo.
10: I don't want to hear about Stanford football.
11: I was going to say, are you sure?
8: Oh, man, this is sure. An interesting game. Me and Dave are texting back and forth about this game and talking about how, you know, there aren't any, like, big names out there rather than a couple on defense. And they've had turnover issues. You fumbled the ball, what, 5 or 6 times against the Raiders. You fumbled against the Cardinals. Herbert's turning the football over. But, Rabel, I can never get myself to say this is a guaranteed win and we should be looking past guys.
9: There are none of those. We've been around football long enough to know there are no gimme wins. There's no way that you just walk out there, as Chuck used to say, as you guys know who played for him. You just can't go out there and throw the playbook out at the 50-yard line and expect to win the game. You got to actually go out and execute. I heard you guys talking on the drive in. I was trying not to, but it was on the radio. And you were talking.
10: That was mean.
9: I know it was. But it's Sunday morning. I can get away with it. I'll go to church later. But, you know, you guys were talking about, hey, it's a play here, it's a play there. You spot them 21 with turnovers, and you still come up 2 points shy of winning the game. So I don't think there's any real issue with the team other than clean up a few things, you know, don't make a mental mistake on a 3rd and 18 or whatever the heck it was. And on offense, hang on to the football. And don't throw it to the other guys. Those are 3 big things right there that will help you win.
12: I like what you've done to your voice. I walked up and I was writing a note, and I go, who is talking? I go, do we have an extra guy here? And by the way, you're glad to have Dave Wyman back with you today. I'm sure you are.
9: I actually am. And if you both want to come into the booth and, you know, step on each other as you're trying to talk, that's fine with me. I'm fighting a little bit of a cold. But I'm also trying to hang on to this.
8: Raves.
9: So if I can keep a cold the rest of my life, it'd be okay.
8: You sound like Wolfley. We're Wolfley from Arizona Cardinals. Yeah. Wolfley.
10: Kind of sexy.
12: Yeah, it's good.
9: Thanks, Dave.
12: I like like what you've done to it, for sure.
10: Yeah, you know, Bump and I, like he said, we were texting back and forth about, you know, not their offense, Paul, you and I talked about that on our show and how, you know, there's just a lot of window dressing and things like that. But their defense, really, I mean, it's not a who's who as far as the defense goes, but you got Khalil Mack and Derwin James. But you look at how they started that Buffalo game. I mean, first of all, they went minus four, the Bills did, and still were able to win that game. Yeah. But then, you know, you look at the very first play of the game, they force a fumble, and then they end up scoring off of that. Then they get a quarterback hit, they knock a pass down, they knock the crap out of a receiver, you get a 13-yard sack. I mean, this is in, like, the first 10 plays of that game against Buffalo. So, I mean, you know, just it's just a – and then they end up getting a pick on play 12. And, you know, that's just a sign that, like, you may not have heard of Genesis Smith, but you got a pick, he's got a couple now. And, you know, that any team can beat you. So, yeah. I mean, you look at their offense and Herbert, and that's kind of he's kind of the bell cow of this team. But if you look at their defense, like I said, they're not great, but they can make some plays. And it's just kind of a reminder that, you know, any team can beat you.
9: You know what they also are? They're desperate.
8: Yeah.
9: Desperate teams are a little bit scary.
8: Yep.
9: So, you know, they might try anything after. Even a Jim Harbaugh team, they might try just about anything on the field.
12: Yeah, you're 0-3. I'd rather play an 0-3 team than a 3-0 team.
9: Right.
12: Because
9: yeah.
12: 0-3 means you're not playing well.
9: Right.
12: But they're desperate. And they have their offensive coach, Mike McDaniels. He's going to throw out, he already throws out the kitchen sink. Now you can throw out even more of that. And so they're going to have to really be focused every play. Because, as mentioned, it's like going to Vegas. You got the lights, you got the ching, ching, ching, ching.
9: Yeah.
12: They do so much. It's not a well-coached team from all the stuff they do because they make so many mistakes. But it only takes one or two of those if you lose focus.
13: Braves, I got to ask you, wide receiver sighting last week. We haven't seen him really all season long. Guy we saw last year until he got injured. And how good was it to see Torrey Horton kind of make an impact again for this offense?
9: I think it's always great. As a guy who was, like, down the list of the receivers to catch a pass when Zorn was throwing the ball, you know, okay, you're the third or fourth choice, meaning me. It's always great to see one of those guys step up and play. That said, as long as number 11 keeps getting open, throw him the darn football. and that's exactly what Sam is doing. But it is great to see Torrey. He's running full speed. As you guys all

0: All of us know, getting back out there after an injury of any kind, and like Sam, when he came back after that glute muscle injury, you got to get out there and play a little bit to find out, oh, okay, I'm all right. I can play. I need to take a hit, but I can play. I think Julian might go through that a little bit today. Mm-hmm. First hit, he'll be fine. First time he plants and makes a break for the sidelines to break up a pass, he'll be okay. And it will really be good to have him back in that secondary. But for all those guys, it's great to see Torrey back. I loved seeing Coop have his, you know, have his touchdown reception. JSN only had triple coverage on that play, so it left several guys open, including Coop.
1: Well, this question is kind of for both of you guys. You know, with your conversations with coaches and players this week, how concerned should we be about the running game?
2: Yeah, I mean, they want to run the ball. I think every team wants to run the
1: right.
2: ball. So, yeah, and then, you know, I heard you guys talking about Jadarian, and, you know, I mean, he's looked really good, but I don't know what would happen if he had been healthy. You know, would they have started somebody else just because of the whole fumbling thing? Mm-hmm. And I know that, you know, they went through that last year. And, you know, at the end of the year last year, they had given away the football more than any team other than the Vikings. So, and they were still able to take enough away to kind of make up for that. But, yeah, the running back situation is kind of in flux, and I think it'll be – it would have been very interesting to see if Jadarian was healthy, mm-hmm. if they, you know, started him,
1: right.
2: or are they going to, you know, maybe work him in a little bit. Got Bayless Jones activated.
1: Right.
2: So, hopefully, you know, the offensive line got beat pretty bad a couple of times last week. So, and I – seeing Gray Zabel get pushed back into the, mm-hmm. you know, into the line of scrimmage was shocking
1: right.
2: to see that. Same thing with Abe Lucas. So hopefully they can turn that around, and then whatever running back you plug in, they just run their run game.
0: Well, and one of the things, too, the Chargers are going to be without, I think, their best defensive lineman, at least the interior lineman, Tomlinson. He's out. So he's 335 pounds. So, you know, he's a $6 cab ride just to get around him. And so you're going to not have to worry about that guy in the middle. But we know these guys can run.
1: Mm-hmm.
0: I mean, look at what they did in the second half against Arizona. They held the
1: right.
0: ball the entire fourth quarter, and almost all those plays were runs. Now, granted, Arizona's defense started to get tired, but that's what the running
1: exactly.
0: game is for, to wear them out. So if you can get on top of this team and then work that running game and get those guys up front tired, their secondary is okay. Derwin James is the best guy back there, and he's no kid anymore either.
3: Now, they had two young guys in the safety spot because their other safeties are questionable. I thought they were the starters, and they're good.
0: Oh, yeah.
3: So they are deep. And by the way, you really showed your age. What's a cab?
0: Oh,
3: what's a cab ride? You're an Uber or Lyft ride? Oh, yeah.
1: I'm glad you called that, Paul.
0: There's a lot of people out here that are way older than me that know what taxi cab
1: I don't know
0: is.
1: About that.
4: All right, we're going to let you guys get out of here. Rebs, I would encourage you
0: yes, sir.
4: To do late night radio tonight. Smooth so jazz
1: good.
4: Or something
1: right?
4: like that. Because that voice is lovely right now.
1: Playing all
4: I
1: the hits.
4: I'm tuning
5: I want
4: in.
5: You
4: all
5: to
4: right.
5: find that lovely that sweet
1: storm.
5: Young girl that you loved, that you married 57 years ago. Hold her close. Here's Barry White.
1: There it is.
4: All right, guys, give it up for the voice, C. Rabel and Dave Wyman. When we come back, we get a full scoreboard update from Curtis Rogers. That's next. We're counting down the kickoff between the Hawks and the Chargers.
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8: Checking in on the Rams and Eagles. Philly getting the bounces early. Darius Cooper snatching it out of the air off the bobble and cashing in for six.
9: Looking to throw here on the fake. He's got a man wide open. It is. Oh, it's caught! Darius Cooper, are you kidding?
8: Matthew Stafford has two interceptions. Eagles cashing in right before halftime, adding a touchdown. It is 20-10 Philadelphia at the break. They will be without, though, Saquon Barkley the rest of this one. He is out with a hamstring injury. Patriots and Bills, Buffalo back even with New England, and Josh Allen's team record 88th career rushing touchdown.
10: Allen, they're trying to push him in, and they will! Touchdown, Buffalo!
8: Bills have since added a field goal at 17-14 Buffalo over New England at the break. Jags and Bengals, Jacksonville with a strong first half. Trevor Lawrence to Brian Thomas Jr. has the Jags up two scores.
11: Second and goal, Lawrence looking left. Sterling throws to the back of the end zone, caught! Touchdown, Brian Thomas!
8: Jacksonville leading 13-3 over Cincinnati. Cardinals and Giants, Arizona was up late in the first half, but this Jacoby Brissett ball tipped into the hands of the Giants.
12: That pass, batted down at the line, was it picked? Arvell Reese off the deflection! And the Giants have it.
8: And then Jameis Winston finding Malik Nabers with ease.
12: Winston over the middle. He's got Nabers. Touchdown.
8: Giants leading 19-17 at half. Jets and Bears. The longest interception drought in NFL history is over. Jets safety Minkah Fitzpatrick gives New York their first pick in over a year.
13: Xavier Thomas is the lone wide receiver in the game. And this pass is intercepted. Minkah Fitzpatrick.
8: 636 pass attempts it took for the Jets to come down with their first interception since the 2024 season. They're trailing the Bears 13-3 at the break. Packers and Bucks, both teams in desperate need of a win. Jordan Love to Matthew Golden for the short touchdown.
11: Jordan Love firing for the end zone and caught Matthew Golden, and that's a Packer touchdown.
8: Packers lead 10-7 over Tampa Bay at the break. Ravens up comfortably 24-7 on Tennessee, and the Texans lead the Cowboys 16-6 at halftime. Let's get back to our guys for more Seahawks pregame. Here's your host, Michael Bumpus.
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0: one guy on every play. You know, can we just, everybody, can we get you to play your best on each snap as opposed to there being seemingly a breakdown, whether it's a wide receiver not blocking on a run play, someone on the line missing an assignment, and a running back getting chased down from behind. I think Herbert's, you know, as you mentioned, I think he's still under a lot more pressure than you'd like to see. We got drops all over the place, and that's just on offense. You know, defensively, I think the linebackers are struggling a little bit to cover this year. You have untimely penalties, I think, on both sides. So I think the feeling is like, yeah, we believe in the guys. We feel like we got the right sort of roster. It's just, can we get this thing cleaned up so you're not getting a punt blocked when you're down two on your own three-yard line, when you're not fumbling the ball with a chance to go up four in plus territory, and, you know, you're scoring 10 points off five takeaways last week.
1: So, Matt, thinking about this transition to Mike McDaniel as the offensive coordinator, and he's kind of like the mad scientist type of a guy, how has that kind of meshed with, like, the toughness of Jim Harbaugh and then also just the team just adjusting to his style of coaching?
0: Yeah, I don't think it's so much toughness. I think it's, you know, the second part of what you mentioned there. I think it's just adjusting to it, you know, and Herbert's, you know, in his sixth year here, in the first five, they were almost, I wouldn't be surprised if the Chargers ran less pre-snap motion than any other team in the league. And now you're at 79%, you know, and so you've got snaps hitting Trey Harris in the leg on a third and one when, you know, and it's a fumble and you have to punt when you're in field goal territory because you lost 12 yards, or you've got pre-snap penalties, Joe Alt back-to-back pre-snap false starts, Cole Strange back-to-back pre-snap false starts, like all that stuff has been happening sort of just relentlessly, I mean, repeatedly all season. So I think it's trying to adjust to a new way to play football for so many of these guys. You know, Joe Alt never played in wide zone. Slater, same deal. And so many of these guys are being asked to fire off the ball differently, to block differently, to move a lot more, pull and seal a lot more than they have been in the past. And I think it's just led to a lot of thinking instead of just playing. And to me, that's led to so many penalties that have really dug holes for this offense, and they've struggled to dig out of them.
2: Matt, and kind of going on, this might be what you just talked about might be the issue here too, but I've noticed the red zone or even like the scoring zone. I mean, inside the 30, you guys were 1-for-6 last week with one touchdown, and the red zone is 1-for-4 last week as well. Like, what do you see going on down there?
0: I think it's myriad things, man. It's one, penalties. You know, last week they had a first and goal from the 3, and it looked like they were going to throw, you know, they were going to run a pass. Herbert checked out of it, gets under center, hands it to Hampton, and they get inside the 1 yard line. And instead of just kind of hurrying up like the Bills do so often, because it was right there in front of us, you know, and just have their horse of a quarterback sneak it in, they're huddling, they break the huddle. You've got a motion, a secondary motion, false start. You know, new tight end Hayden Rucci. Now you back up 5. And then you've got a holding penalty. And it's just like that's a first and goal from the 3 that ended with 3 points. So I just think there's a lot of that. And we've seen that as well. Just, I don't want to say it's like curious play calling. I think it's more execution than anything. But to me, in those moments, it just feels like when you've got a 6'1", 225-pound back and a 6'6", 245-pound quarterback, when you're in sort of those short yardage situations, you know, maybe the greatest path to success is the shortest distance, you know, from a snap to moving forward 9 feet.
3: Yeah, when you watch them offensively, you go, okay, I get the concept of what they're running, but there are so many mistakes. And you go watch the first series of last week, just some of the plays, how they take 4 or 5 seconds to develop, and I'm like, well, it looked good on a whiteboard, but the execution, and oh, by the way, the defense didn't give you the look you want. What are the adjustments? It just feels like there's a miss to that. And so I'm looking at this game today. If they go 0-4, they got Denver, Kansas City, and there's another tough one. Their next three are really tough as well. They've only used 2 tight ends in personnel groupings about 20% of the time, which that's not a John Harbaugh type of often. I remember in Stanford, it's 3 tight ends. With 49ers, 2-3 tight ends. Does the philosophy at some point, does Harbaugh say, hey, we got to get back to what my philosophy is?
0: Yeah, I think so. A big part of that was the injury to Charlie Kolar in the Raider game. So he left for half of that game.

0: and he was there. He's their tight end one, right? So he's basically out there for everything. And they're running a lot of 22 if you go through, like, that Arizona game. Ingold's on the field a lot. So that's kind of where you're getting your extra blocker as opposed to the tight end position. For whatever reason, in that Arizona game, Aronde Gadsden just got very little run. And then it felt like the Raider game is when we got all that 13. And you had Njoku out there, and you had Kolar, and you had Gadsden. And it seemed to be working pretty well early on. And then Njoku, you know, has the interception, which wasn't on Justin. Njoku had the ball in his hands, and he just couldn't secure it. Pops up, goes for a pick. He gets hurt maybe like a series later. Kolar gets hurt a series after that. So I think now, you know, whereas Aronde was tight end three, he's now basically tight end one. And he's, you know, a really good athlete. You know, you play him out wide, and he's too big. You know, the old, he's too big for safeties, too fast for linebackers, but he's not necessarily their best blocker. So they signed Hayden Rucci off a practice squad last week from Jacksonville, and he came in and did a pretty good job last week. So I think maybe you'll see a little more two tight end. I just don't think you're going to see three tight end because of the injuries. I think once Kolar comes back, maybe you'll get a little bit more of that. I think the bigger thing there, though, is just Ingold has not looked right. Alec Ingold, if you know, when you're going through the game tape, it's a lot of just collapsing on blocks and guys running over him and run plays getting blown up. I think that's kind of the bigger issue of what they want to do. They're just not, for whatever reason, execution-wise, they have not been able to do it.
1: Matt, when have you seen Herbert at his best this year? Like, what situations that Mike McDaniel has put him in?
0: Well, I think it's more individual plays. Like last week, you know, they had, I think, I want to say there was a holding penalty after a big completion. And so instead of being first and 10 in the red zone, it ends up being like a third and 18 or something. And he ends up avoiding the quick pressure, rolling to his right, throws all the way across the field, just a seed to Ladd at like the 4-yard line. So it's like seeing that stuff that's still in there is what sort of gives you hope, because overall, it's, I hate saying it, but it almost looks like a quarterback just doesn't trust what's in front of him, you know, like, because there are plays to be made. I think he would acknowledge it as well, that some of this is on him. You know, he's not taking the quick hitters because he's never really been asked to. And so when you go back and you watch, there's quick hitters out there to Ladd, to Q, to especially to the backs. You've got, you know, there's like a weird stat where they're, like I mentioned, they're running motion more than any team almost 80% of the time pre-snap. And the target, you know, and the motion player has been the target of the play 5% of the time, the lowest amount. So it's like you're running all this eye candy and you're never paying it off. And I think there's like a lot of those where the motion guy is just right there. If it's a snap plant, if it's a snap plant throw, it's there for your 5-6 yards, and he's still waiting for that shot downfield. So I think it's continuing to condition him to say, hey, man, you can't go broke taking a profit. Just take these five and 7 yards. Yeah, I'll be interested to see. They ran something. You were talking about the third, just going back to that previous question, it popped back into my head. Last week they ran 9 snaps with Travis Burke, their fourth-round pick out of Memphis, the extra tackle, and they were all really successful. So I think maybe to help Herbert out, to give him a little bit extra protection, to try to get him a little more comfortable, I would not be surprised if you saw 77 out there for a lot more than 9 snaps today, kind of playing that role of that extra tight end.
2: He's the Chargers play-by-play man, Matt Money Smith. Matt, man, we appreciate your time. Call a good one.
0: You got it. Thank you, Bump City.
2: All right. Coming up, we're going to give you our key hogs. That is next. We're counting down the kickoff between Seattle and Los Angeles.
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6: This is the Seahawk pregame show. I'm Michael Bumpus with the fellas Paul Moyer, Big Ray Roberts, and Brian Walters. It's time now for our key Hawks. Who's going to get her done? We got Diggs, who's been elevated. We got Max, who's been elevated. You got Jadarin, who is on the IR. So we're going to mix some things up. Ty Okada might play. Ty Okada, I don't think he's playing today. Nope, not going to play today. Listen. We got a slim pickings, Big Ray, kind of. Who you going with?
7: You know, I thought about this all week, to be honest with you. Because I was just trying to think of, like, who needs to, like, show up.
6: All right.
7: And the name that kept popping into my head, and I like to call him the people's choice.
6: All right.
7: That's Ernest Jones.
6: Ernest Jones.
7: Like, Ernest Jones, like, he's played well, but he hasn't done, like, Ernest Jones-type things yet. Like, yeah. like a big interception or a big hit for fumble calls or something like that. So to me, when he's of all the people on the defense, he is the face of the defense is Ernest Jones.
6: Yeah.
7: And I think I think this may be a day for him to do Ernest Jones type things. So I'm all going right. with EJ.
6: All right.
8: Ernest Jones, I like it. Let's me go, or you, Moyer.
9: Let's go, B-Walt.
10: I'm always last, so go ahead.
8: All right. I'm going to be very, very just straightforward with this one. And I have to. I don't ever pick him because I think it's almost too obvious. But I'm going to go JSN. I'm going to go JSN today. I know, right? And the reason being is just until – because I think the more I see this offense roll, the more I am a little bit worried when he doesn't put up the numbers he's been putting up. Like, where are they going to get the production, right? We saw the run game last week and how that was kind of stalled, but JSN still put up his big numbers. We're not seeing a lot from any other receiver. Tight ends, AJ kind of got involved last week, but we just haven't seen it yet. So my only worry is, well, when we don't see the production from JSN, which that's tough to do, right? The team's really going to have to game plan to do that. Who is going to be able to step up and put those numbers up? So I think it's important that JSN continues to put up big numbers, and I think he'll be a big key today again.
6: All right.
7: Good stuff, B.
6: Went out on a limb.
10: Yeah, no.
6: JSN.
8: Right?
10: That's good. I'm torn between two guys. But because I just thought of it. I didn't think about it all week like you did, Ray. teasing, man. But look, I'm going to go Sam Darnold here. And partly is I think it is going to be hard to run the football. They do a lot in their front as well. They're constantly slammed. There's no two-gapping with their defensive linemen. They got guys who can put heat on you as well. And I think it's going to be really I think they also, the way they combination in their zone pass defense and protecting the middle of the field is going to be important, that he reads immediately what the safeties are doing, because they'll settle and jump. They did that to

0: Josh Allen. I mean, they got a couple interceptions on him, you know, protecting the middle of the field and squatting early. Looked like quarters, but it, the safeties didn't get any depth. So I think Sam's going to have a great game. He'd have to work just like he did last week in the pocket. Because we look, we just know. I mean, if you turn the ball over, you can lose to inferior teams. So we can't have that today. And I think this second game back, he kind of got into a zone. He got into a rhythm last week after the first couple of drives. So I expect him potentially to have a really big day. And so going to put that one on Sam.
1: Yeah, I was going to go with Sam as well. I didn't think anyone was going to go there. But I think that he played so good last week, 379. I thought for sure he had a 400-yard game in his career. That was his career high, 379, wow. Four touchdowns. Just got to eliminate the big interception. You eliminate that, then the untrained eye won't be all up in arms when you do turn the ball over and lose that ball game. Because without Sam Darnold, you're not in that ball game. Well, we've said that several times going back to last year. But for his sake, for the mental of the 12s, I want him to go out and just look clean and look good and get this thing done. So I'm going with the quarterback with my guy, Paul Moyer. We're going to go with Sam Darnold. Okay, man, we got more to do when we get back. We got our 12 flag raiser. Not going to want to miss that. We get an accurate report with Jim Mueller. We also got the Mike McDonald show with Steve Rabel. We're going to hear from John Schneider, the GM, with Steve Rabel as well. It's almost time. It's about to go down, man. All that is coming next. You guys don't go anywhere on the Columbia Bank Radio Network.
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11: This is the Seahawks pregame show. I got the squad with me, Brian Walters, Big Ray Roberts, Paul Moyer, and our 12 Black Raisins here. But y'all got to wait a couple of minutes for that, okay? Today's Inactive Report is brought to you by Carpenter and Zuckerman Accident Attorneys, proud partner of the Seattle Seahawks. For that, we head out to State Farm Stadium and Jim Mueller. Jim, what you got?
12: Oh, it is a sunny day. The sun just breaking through right here. And when we start on the injury side of things for the Seahawks, well, Jadarian Price was put on IR yesterday. That was news that means that he is going to miss at least four games as he deals with a chest injury. You guys already talked about the fact that Ty Okada is not playing today. Chaz Surratt is also not playing today. Ty still working his way back from the hamstring. I did see him on the field doing some work before the game, but he is not able to go. Surratt, that calf issue came up this week. He has missed some practice time. Today, he will miss the game. Brandon Peely will miss his second straight game. He is dealing with that neck issue that came up a couple of weeks ago. The good news, Julian Love is playing. He missed last week's game with the calf injury. Makes a big difference in the back end of that defense. He is good to go this week. Healthy scratches, Nick Kalerup and Montori Foster. And for the first time, we might see Trayvon Diggs. He has been elevated from the practice squad along with Maxon Hook at safety. When it comes to the Chargers, they are going to be without five-time Pro Bowler Derwin James. The safety misses the game with a hamstring injury. And the other safety, Elijah Molden, well, he is up, but he has been dealing with a hamstring issue as well. Ladd McConkey makes it through the week. Their leading receiver is dealing with a foot injury, but he is good to go for today's game. The rest of the scratches we knew coming into today. Starting left guard, Kuode Awasika is missing the game with a fibula injury. Charlie Kolar, the tight end, misses with a forearm. Brennan Thompson, the wide receiver, sits with a quad injury. And Delvin Tomlinson sits with a hamstring issue. So that's what you got for guys that you can expect to see on the field and the ones who will be keeping me company on the sidelines. Bum.
11: All right, thank you, Jim. We're obviously at Lumen. I don't know what I was thinking, State Farm. But, hey, listen, before we talk to our 12 flag raiser, one of the greatest to do it of all time, let's hear about him.
6: Manning, all kinds of time. He's going to let it fly deep. Got a man at the end zone. Ball's hit. Ball's intercepted. Coming out of the end zone and coming this way. It's Earl Thomas. He's out across the 20. He's still moving 25-30. Cuts back middle of the field. Spun down at the 40-yard line. What a play by the Seahawks. As Beckham Jr. makes the tackle, Earl Thomas makes the pick and brings it all the way out across the 40-yard line. What a play by the Seahawks defense. They step up big.
11: This man is one of the original members of the Legion of Boom. First-round pick in the 2010 NFL draft, 9 seasons in the NFL, started 125 games, 106 in a row to start his career. 6-time Pro Bowler. 4-time All-Pro, 664 tackles, 28 interceptions, 11 fumbles, 4 touchdowns, member of the top 50 team. I'm not done yet. One more thing. Super Bowl 48 champion. Ladies and gentlemen, give it up for Earl Thomas.
13: Hey.
11: Yeah. Earl, when I look at my professional stat line, it's real short. You know what I mean? And I just read yours, man. And when you hear those numbers and you look back in your career, how do you feel?
13: I feel really good. I thought I would get more of an elevation from the crowd, but I feel really good, man, about my career. I knew once I got the airplane in 2010, I would be able to change this organization. I was able to do that.
14: I think this is a fun time of year. It's Legends Weekend. A lot of former teammates are in town, former players from all the years in Seattle, and you just start reminiscing, right, about memories here. And so I got to ask you, kind of, what's your favorite memory in this stadium? What sticks out to you the most?
13: First, I just think the process in the summers, just being with the guys in the VMAC, just knowing we had something special before we put it out there on the field, and then also just all the celebrations. Every time we make a play, I had a chance to power up out there. It's funny, we're playing the Chargers, so this is a really good time for guys to get their celebrations off and get their loss off their backs from last week.
15: Yeah, so Julian Love has played some really good football here, and he's back today from injury.
13: Right.
15: Missed him last week. What makes a safety important to the team? Like, what is it that you do that makes it that big a deal?
13: Yeah, I think we're the quarterbacks of the defense. Julian, we definitely missed him last week. His experience factor. We got guys that's coming out the practice squad that's filling in, and sometimes they're going through those growing pains that Julian already been through. So we definitely gonna need him out there today, and he's definitely gonna lift us up.

0: winning today for sure.
1: I played with a pretty good Hall of Famer in Kenny Easley, and to make the Hall of Fame, man, you got to be feared hitter,
0: right?
1: Which you were. You got to be a playmaker, which you were. You got to be a great tackler, which you were.
0: Right.
1: Talk about you and Sherman, and you know, you're just a Legion of Boom and the Hall of Fame. Do you guys talk about it, and how much do you guys talk?
0: Right. I know, like, I was the first person to bring it up, and then, you know, Sherm picked it up on the second, and then I don't know if Cam really ever talked about it that much, but I knew we all had a chance because we were so good together. That was the most important thing. So that was our Hall of Fame take, and obviously, height never been a big issue with me because I was always better than everybody since I was a little kid. Then first round, being a first round pick, I had that over guys' heads. And you know, when I came, I just knew the game. I knew what the offense was going to do before they do it. And then it was just up to me to use my God-given athletic ability, take everything I did during the week, get my shoulder strong. We hear about all these hamstrings injuries and stuff like that. So just getting through all those technical things to allow you to play at your best on Sundays.
2: What you up to now, man?
0: I'm coaching, so my daughter, she's 8 years old. She plays for the Titans, and my son plays for the Patriots. So my son scores about 3 touchdowns a game. My daughter's a hell of a safety. She's a really good running back. So they're having a great second year of football right now.
3: You, how do you teach them to be a missile like you were back in the day and for flag football?
0: Yeah, so it's all about summers.
3: Yeah.
0: So we talked about the VMAC, how we was already prepared before we came out here. So we've been a hot sun. I can tell. So the kids, they get in the sun and they start like whimpering and you know crying about it. So I'll scream out like, I'll scream at my son and let him know we ready for this stuff. So I just got to keep that work ethic in them, and it'll work out for sure.
3: So good. So good.
1: No, I was just going to say again, I don't know how much you've been back, and you mentioned the crowd. We have 12s, you know, get to raise the flag every week. That was actually a pretty big cheer. You know, were you expecting that? And what does that mean to you when this crowd's going to be pretty pumped when you raise the 12th flag today?
0: Yeah, I always want to you know, keep you guys on your feet, keep you guys entertained. I think that's what this Hall of Fame push is all about. Just doing that.
2: Earl, when you look at this team, how would you describe them? You know, when you watch them play, what do you see? What do you feel?
0: I feel like they work really well together. They're hitting all their quotas. And you know, last year I met a couple of guys. They threw a lifetime achievement party at a casino out here, and they was like, "Hey, Earl, Coach McDaniel, he put your film on, and you know, we watched and." We took what you guys did, and we got to try to do the same thing. And, you know, these guys are just a great group. I got a chance to talk to a couple of guys that walked through yesterday, and you can just feel why they had so much success.
4: Hey, Earl, you know, Paul played on, like, a great defense. There's been great defenses between, you know, you guys and the Legion of Boom. Then you had the Legion of Boom. Now you have this defense.
0: Right.
4: What is it, do you think, about this organization that is able to produce such great defense, especially in the secondary?
0: Yeah, just really good recruiting department. They can really recruit really good talent.
4: Mm-hmm.
0: Our D-line is really special. I love our D-line. It was more about the secondary when we played.
4: Right.
0: But our D-line is making linebacker plays. They're actually being tough positions, and they're getting it done.
4: Yeah.
0: I love the linebackers as well, and then the secondary. Obviously, we're going through some injuries, but we're going to shake back for sure.
3: Yep. Earl, before we let you go, I got to ask you, you still hooping ever these days? You ever
0: yes.
3: reminisce about our old hoop
0: exactly.
3: days?
0: Exactly. Hey, man, we had some solid runs,
3: we did.
0: Man. Thank you for inviting me to those. I was just talking to the guys about our Super Bowl experience, but I don't play basketball as much. Now it's football. Yeah. Football is going on. So I've been doing so much football stuff, I know I can still play.
3: Yeah.
0: So I actually had some good conversations with the coaches in the players' parking lot. It's like, Earl, we could have used you last week. I was like, hey, man, all you got to do is mention my name. So, I'm never giving up, man.
3: Hey, sure. Those games used to be the best, man. Sundays
0: sure.
3: in the offseason, we get 20 or 30 guys out playing.
0: Yes,
3: hoops,
0: really good workout, really good workout.
1: Well, for those who are not seeing Earl right now, he looks like he can still play. He's,
0: yes,
1: he's in great shape.
0: Thank you, guys. Thank you, guys.
2: All right, you guys, give it up one more time for the greatest to do it, Earl
0: the best.
2: Thomas.
0: Let's go.
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0: Time. When we come back, we'll take a deeper look at the Chargers. 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
10: Rams and Eagles. Eagles still up 20-10, 6.5 minutes to play in the third quarter. Matthew Stafford with a pair of interceptions on the day. Patriots and Bills back and forth in Buffalo. Drake May to Romeo Doubs for the second time today.
11: May on the fade. One-handed snare by Doubs for the touchdown. Sensational grab.
10: Patriots up 21-17 on Buffalo. 3 minutes to play in the third quarter. Jags and Bengals. Cincinnati trying to hang around. Joe Burrow to Mike Gesicki cuts their deficit to one score.
12: Burrow looking left, throwing to the middle. Pass caught. Gesicki.
10: The Bengals are trailing 16-10 on Jacksonville. Fourth quarter just underway from Cincinnati. Cardinals and Giants, Arizona getting back out in front. Jacoby Brissett to Elijah Higgins for the score.
13: Brissett looking end zone. He fires. It's caught for the wide open touchdown. It's Higgins.
10: Arizona with a 24-19 advantage just approaching the fourth quarter in the Meadowlands. How about the Jets and Bears? Kyle Manungai on the ground for his second touchdown has Chicago up comfortably.
14: His second of the day.
10: 76 yards on the ground, two scores from Manungai. Bears leading 20-6 over the Jets. That Giants-Cardinals game, New York just took the lead right back. They lead 25-24. Also going on right now, Cowboys and Texans, C.J. Stroud. Very happy to have Nico Collins back today. The two linked up for their second score of the morning slate.
14: From the Cowboys, 22. Stroud steps up,

0: And now he throws to the end zone. Touchdown, Collins.
1: Texans with a 23-20 lead over the Cowboys. 5 minutes to play in the third quarter. Let's go back to our guys for more of Seahawks pregame. Here's your host, Michael Bumpus.
2: Thank you, Curtis Rogers, for that scoreboard update. I'm with the fellas broadcasting live from Ticketmaster Tailgate. Let's take a look at these teams when it comes to the numbers. Fellas, offensively, the Hawks are 10th, the Chargers are 20th. Running the ball, Hawks 18th, Chargers 12th. Pass offense, Hawks 4th. You got the Chargers at 20th. Points per game, Hawks are averaging 25. The Chargers 14 defensively. The Hawks are number one overall, number six against the run, number one against the pass, and tied for third at points per game. The Chargers 23rd overall, 19th against the run, 21st against the pass, 20th when it comes to points per game. But, you know, I think the focus should be on Herbert. 7 years he's been in the league, Paul. It does not feel like 7 years. He's a two-time Pro Bowler. His offensive rookie year in 2020, he's thrown for over 4,000 yards three times and thrown for over 30 touchdowns twice. Why can't he figure this thing out?
3: Well, he's gifted. I mean, he's got everything you want. I mean, he's pretty mobile for a big guy. He's tall. You know, he's, I don't know. To me, I think it's just this offense. I think it's so hard to be a new offensive coordinator, defensive coordinator, especially if you do a ton of stuff. And they do a ton of stuff. You've mentioned they motion 78% of the time. They're shifting. To me, it's the attention to detail, though, on some of the play calling that they have. I'm going to put it on both. I mean, coaches, if you got somebody who's that talented, man, you got to coach it up. And you got to also call plays to their strengths. And I just haven't seen that yet. But, you know, sometimes, look, man, there's no science to this. You know, you either figure it out or you don't. I played 7 years that felt like a lifetime. Right. He played 7 years that feels like yesterday.
2: Yeah.
3: At Oregon.
2: Yeah.
3: So I don't have those answers, but I hope he doesn't figure it out today.
4: Yeah, you know, to me, it also is. Speaks to, like, you think about a guy like Jalen Hurts, who's had a different offensive coordinator every single year he's been in the league, and he's been able to have his moments but figure out a way to win and win a lot of games. And then you have a guy like Justin Herbert, who people think is the poster child of what the quarterback is supposed to look like and play like and all the tools, and it hasn't quite worked out. So it's never just the one person. It's always, like you said, Paul, like a combination of those things, whether you don't have the talent on the field for injuries, or just you don't have it, or the coaching style changes, or changes in the organization. Can you meet expectations? All those kinds of things. Because if you look at him on paper, he looks like the perfect dude, but they just haven't been able to get over the hump with him.
5: And I mean, some plays he makes, you go back and watch, and you go, wow. You do. Matt Money mentioned it too, and I think he's talking about the same play, but maybe not. I might be talking about another one here, but he did a little half roll to his left, flipped his hips around, and just threw a ball on the dime to the right sideline. And just a perfect pass, and you go, oh, my goodness, like, he can do that. Why doesn't he do that every single play? And that's what scares you about going against him. But with this offense, Paul, you said it, and just with Mike McDaniel, I feel like they're so set on always trying to hit the big play, letting things develop. And it just takes too long sometimes, and Herbert just needs to get the ball out sometimes. Just pull the trigger and make it a little bit easier. And I think that is just a formula that Herbert should follow, because, man, he has all the talent. He has all the arm strength. He can run with the best of them. He really can. He can pull it at any point and take off around the corner, and he'll be good. You did that a lot last week against the Bills too. So he has it all. He's just got to figure out what's going to make this offense more efficient, because it's just some of those deep passes he throws, and you sometimes just go, why? Like, why is he trying that? So yeah.
3: It's almost like it's predetermined.
5: Yes. Right. Yes.
3: And, you know, there are some coaches, and Mike McDonald's that, he goes, I don't like it when you see a play where you're watching film and you say, oh, look at what they did. Let's put that in our game plan too. He's like, look, this is what we do. And from what we do, we can do three or four different things really well. And I'll give you a good example. It was on the first drive. He's in gun, you know, shotgun formation. And it's like a three-step drop. It's one step backwards. He's got a quick out. It's there. He doesn't take it. They run a swing route from their running back out wide, and he runs 25 yards down to the end zone, and the corner's in perfect shape, and he just turns and he throws it. And I all I could think of was, I go, was that just predetermined? It doesn't matter. So if the corner's in perfect shape, you didn't tell the running back to set it down.
4: Right.
3: You didn't tell the Herbert that, no, you know, go ahead and take that quick out because it's there. And so I just think there's so much indecision for him right now.
2: Yeah, I think you're talking about that play against the Bills down the right sideline.
3: Yeah, first drive.
2: He just tossed it up. They kind of baited him too. That.

0: safety jumped down but didn't commit enough for me to for him to throw that football. So, yeah, I agree, because he'll do some crazy things, man. Like, he'll get out the pocket and throw a dart down the field, but then he'll do something like that. Maybe he feels like he has to make the play. You know, Amari Hampton is a good running back. I like him. I think their receiving core is decent. Ladd McConkey, Trey Harris, Quentin Johnston as well. They got some guys out there, but they're just not connecting the dots quite yet. And I want to see how McDaniels adjusts, because this stuff ain't working.
1: I'm glad we have Julian Love back. Because of all of their motion, all of the routes that they run, there's so much going on. And I do get the concepts. I'm looking at them, I go, I get that concept. Again, if I was up on a whiteboard, I'd probably get the job from the whiteboard.
0: Right.
1: But
0: right.
1: What do you do when the defense gives you a completely different look than you were expecting? And that, to me, is where it's breaking down. There's no adjustment to what the defense is doing. Everything seems predetermined. So, again, hopefully it's not our problem. Hopefully we play great today. I think it's going to be a tough game, because I think their defense up front can give us some problems. I think their offensive line does a decent job protecting. They got weaknesses at I think their right guard, like a lot of people. But I think it's going to be a tougher game than we all think.
0: I think everyone on this panel would get a job if it was just up to the whiteboard.
2: Right.
0: Honestly, I really do. It's about those Jimmys and Joes, man. You know, X's and O's are cool, but them Jimmys and Joes got to get it done. Hey, earlier we spoke to Matt Money Smith, the play-by-play man for the Chargers. That opponent preview was brought to you by Beacon Plumbing. Stop freaking, call Beacon. We got more to do when we get back. We got the John Schneider Show with Steve Vrabel, plus JSN and his offensive production. We're going to break that down. That is next on the Columbia Bank Radio Network.
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2: This is the CR Pregame Show. I'm Michael Bumpus with the fellas as we wait for John Schneider. There's a matchup today that we haven't even talked about. McDonald going up against his former boss. I mean, that's what happens a lot. If you're Sean McVay, you've done that a bunch of times. If you're Mike Shanahan, you did that. But I was going through, I forget who it was. We were talking about the trees. We were like, it's right now it was McVay, Harbaugh, then you have Holmgren. Obviously, Mike Shanahan had his tree. Walsh had his tree. It's like, man, once you're great at something, your branches start to spread throughout the league, and we're going to see a matchup today. What would a win against your former boss mean?
3: Oh, I think that would be awesome, you know, especially because I know he does respect Harbaugh, and he talked about his time at Michigan when, and obviously he played with his brother was the coach at Baltimore, too. Can spit that out. But he talked about at Michigan, he goes, how tight-knit the group was. Uh-huh. And there was just such great chemistry in the locker room with the coaches that everybody was on the same page. I think it's big, just personal. Thank you for this opportunity. I wouldn't be here today without you. But it ain't the old Harbaugh, man. Yeah. I mean, this isn't the Harbaugh. It's like he's given. I mean, I'm looking at Mike McDaniels, and he's sitting next to Harbaugh. And Harbaugh's the quirkiest guy in the world, who's got the baggy khaki pants that aren't fitted and all that. And then you got Mike McDaniel, who's got the knickers or whatever up to his calf. And I go, it's just not a good fit. I wish it was the old Harbaugh with right. The three tight ends, and we're going to play smash-mouth football, and this is all about execution and attention to detail. And now he's got this offensive coordinator who I don't even know what they do. You know? I mean, really don't. So I don't know. I think it'll be, though, personally for him, I think it would be just a nice thing for him.
4: Yeah, that was what I was trying to get at with their play-by-play guy is, like, because I played, I guess, training camp and part of a year with Jim Harbaugh in Detroit before he retired. He is a really quirky kind of a dude, but it can be kind of fun to be around. He's kind of has that energy to him, and the toughness that he plays with versus the mad scientist who does all these like trickeration type stuff. But I think the hardest thing today is going to be the announcers trying to say Mike McDaniels and Mike McDonald. And so I think that's going to get tripped up a bunch of different times because they're going to be, it's the two of them against each other. Those two minds are going to go against each other. So it'll be interesting to see how many times they fumbled over that one because it's hard to, even in me trying to say it, I almost fumbled it.
5: You had time to think about it.
4: Yeah.
6: Yeah, I hadn't even thought about that. Now I'm going to mess it up for the rest of the show the entire time. But going back to the Harbaugh thing, I think you just go back to the rivalry we had with the 49ers back when Harbaugh was a coach. And you went into those games knowing that it was going to be physical, just a grinded-out sort of game, and you know, it's decided by a last-second field goal or touchdown, whatever it may be. And you just don't get that feeling with this Chargers team. They don't have that Harbaugh personality that we're so used to. And, I mean, the defenses were just so brutal. They had Patrick Willis there in the middle. Mm-hmm. You just had guys that you looked at, and you were like, oh, boy. Please don't lead me over the middle for that. And you just don't have that personality. And a lot of it probably is the offensive coordinator, just how they did. Because, I mean, they used to just gash Frank Gore all day, right? That's what they wanted to do. And that's just not the personality of the Chargers now.
2: All right, let's go down to the field and hear from the GM, John Schneider, with Steve Rabel.
7: All right, Bump, thanks very much. The very nattily attired John Schneider, I might add. He's got his nice sport coat on today. Ownership is on the sideline, so you always got to look good for that. Here we are, John, back home, as he says hi to our 12 flag raiser today. The great Earl Thomas is here with us on the field, sporting a very nice pair of Bermuda shorts, I might add. So, John, let's first

0: Let's talk about Jadarian. Let's talk about that first. Why the decision to put him on IR? How do you expect him quickly to come back? How's he doing?
1: Yeah, funky injury for him. You know, he caught the screen pass against Arizona. LJ made a great play on the screen, great hustle, but he just fell right on him. And you know, it's like an upper rib deal he's got going on, and then. He fell on it in practice the other day as well and kind of re-aggravated it, but also, you know, a different part of his shoulder too. So we don't totally know yet. We don't see it as like a season-ending thing at all, but, you know, we hope to get him back as quickly as we can. He really sucked it up last weekend. I mean, you know, he practiced in a red jersey all week and then, you know, really toughed it out for the game. And, you know, unfortunately, yeah, just re-aggravated this week.
0: He's a kid, though, of the mindset that I'm going to do anything I can do to play. He seems like that kind of team guy that wants to be out there that you almost have to say, listen, let's let this thing heal, partner.
1: Yeah, absolutely. I mean, you know, honestly, you know, like the game last week, you know, it was raining. Never excuses, right? But, you know, he fumbles the ball and everybody's on him a little bit. But, I mean, the guy's got a great attitude, great worker, acts like he's been in the league for a couple years. He's a pro's pro. He's very, very similar to Sharps in the way he conducts himself.
0: You mentioned last week, we get back home. We hadn't lost a game since the middle of last season. I wasn't quite sure what to say on the air. How did the team react? Did they just go right back to business? What was their feeling?
1: Yeah, they were great. You know, I'm with you. You know, you're trying to figure out what to say to the guys after, with all the coaches, all the players. Everybody has a different message, you know, that you want to convey to everybody. I think as a whole, everybody understood, you know, like you can't turn the ball over three times in a game. And, you know, the Redskins, I'm sorry, the Commanders, my bad. I did used to work for the Redskins, by the way. Yeah.
0: Yes.
1: But the Commanders did a great job of scoring. Like, we gave him the ball at 21, you know, the interception and then the pick six. So that's very, very hard to overcome. The guys knew that, you know, they were confident. They felt like they should have won the game, but that's the way the National Football League works. You gotta be able to take care of the ball.
0: It's a long season. They have another chance out here today against the Chargers. Speaking of whom, only one team with an 0-4 start has made the playoffs. That was the 1992 San Diego Chargers. What do you expect out of Jim Harbaugh and company today? Is that a desperate team across the sidelines?
1: Yeah, Stan Humphries and those guys, right?
0: Yeah.
1: Yeah, I mean, they're a well-coached team. They're very talented. It's one of those teams where you're kind of like, wait, what? What do you mean? You know what I mean? When you watch them on film, they don't look like a team that hasn't won a game yet. And, you know, this is every has different seasons, right? Every season has its own story. And, you know, they're a damn good football team. And, you know, Derwin James isn't playing today. We just saw that a couple minutes ago. So, but they have a lot of talented players. And the quarterback can make any throw, you know, he wants all over the field. So they're a good football team.
0: You've got Jim Harbaugh on one sideline. You got Jay Harbaugh on your side with the special teams. How special is that, a father and son out there facing off against each other today? That's pretty cool.
1: Yeah, it's been really cool. It's been an interesting week for Jay. I asked him a couple times, you know, how do you feel? He's like, this is weird. It just feels, you know, you're competing with your father. I couldn't imagine what that would feel like. But, yeah, you know, Jay's got great personality. He's got great perspective and loves his dad. And, you know, I'm sure it's just an odd feeling for both of them.
0: Got a couple of defensive backs to talk about quickly. Julian Love is back in his safety spot. You've also activated Diggs for the game today. How is he progressing in the system? How is he picking up what Mike wants to do on defense?
1: Yeah, we're excited to get Julian back. Missed him last week. You know, his communication skills, his ball skills, his play versus the run is outstanding as well. But regarding Trey, you know, we signed him later in camp, and he was kind of just getting his legs under him, and he had a very bad injury. You know, it's a tough injury he sustained on his knee. So, yeah, it'll be fun to see him. He has that ability to find the ball. He found the ball on Wednesday in practice a couple times, and, you know, he's done everything we've asked, and it was just a great opportunity for us to be able to elevate him and let him get some playing time under his belt.
0: Finally, John, very busy sidelines today at both ends of the field. There's a lot of alumni here. This is alumni weekend for the Seahawks. What's it mean to you? You've been around this game for so long. There's even some guys here of my generation. We saw Zorn. Earl Thomas is here. A whole lot of guys. How fun is that?
1: It's so special. I mean, we're all so blessed to be around the game. And, you know, you just love the history of it. And it's such a young organization, you know, Tampa and Seattle, too. So it's cool to see all these people like yourself and –

0: your former teammates and then the guys over the years, you know, to all come back. And, you know, Becca and that group and Mario, they did a great job this weekend hosting everybody and putting everything together. Putting all the tent together and all that, and all the guys are able to hang out. And it's just fun to see, you know. It's a special, special deal.
1: Well, they have all become 12s now, all of us former guys. And so they'll be looking for a victory today, too. John, good luck.
0: Yeah, thanks. Appreciate you. Call a good one.
1: Yes, sir. Bump.
2: Thanks, Raves. That was your GM, John Schneider, getting ready for this one on the sideline looking dapper, according to Steve Rabel. Hey, offense production had been a big topic of conversation the first 3 weeks. We know how special of a season Jason is having, right? He's counted for 6 out of the 8 Seahawks touchdowns this season, almost half the team's receiving yards. That has some people concerned about his workload. Mike McDonald, he ain't tripping.
3: Well, I mean, like, elite receivers play a lot. You know, you're not going to play 40% of the snaps. Like, 11's going to be out there. And he's in great shape, and he worked extremely hard. He trains throughout the whole offseason, had a tremendous offseason. It's really all 3 offseasons since we've been here, since I've known him. So I don't think it's that complicated, frankly. I think it's just him being well-prepared and preparation meeting opportunity.
2: Hey, B, an example of him being in great shape was that final drive. I mean, you go Jason 18 yards, Jason 11 yards, Jason 17 yards. I was tired looking at him. I get up, and that chest plate ain't expanding like mine would be, man. He's in great shape, ready to go.
4: Now, I think that's huge for a number one receiver. How many times do you see guys toward the end of the game or make a big play, and what do?
2: Tap out.
4: Hand right to their helmet. Yep. Give me, coach. Give me for one. Give me for one. You never see that from JSN. I mean, maybe, I shouldn't say never, but you just rarely see that. At a time like that, 3 catches in a row, you're gassed. You're breathing hard, and it gets tougher and tougher to make plays, but I mean, he makes it look way too easy. It's not supposed to look like that. I think we're getting spoiled over here watching him make play after play and making it look easy.
5: I was going to say, I love the way that Coach McDonald answered the question, because it's almost like he was looking at Steve Rabel like, and so you're saying what?
2: This is what they're supposed to do.
5: Yeah, it's like he's the number one receiver and he's the best at it. So why wouldn't we, throw him the football and get him all those reps? I'm like you, would you be like, I played with Herman Moore in Detroit, and Herman was the type of a dude that was always in shape, never asked to come out of the game, and he was also like a big run blocker too. But he would, he wanted every single ball to come his way. He wanted to play every single minute of the game. And so when you're the number one receiver and you're doing things that JSN are doing, I mean, I wouldn't want to come out the game. Like, if as an offensive lineman, we never come out the game, so we ain't going to talk about that.
6: But if we're
5: running the football and we're just killing folks, I'm not tapping my helmet to come out either.
6: And the corner who was covering JSN on those two, you're allowed to tap and come out as an offensive receiver?
5: That's the universal sign for a
6: comeback. That's the weirdest thing I've ever heard. But look, the other thing is,
4: Paul, we appreciate it because it got guys like Bump and I in.
2: Please tap.
4: Jermaine, I got you.
2: Please tap. Hey, man, another concern was who else is going to step up offensively. Last week we saw A.J. Barner and Cooper Kupp combine for 9 receptions for 115 yards on 1 touchdown. But a lot of people are most concerned about Rashid Shaheed and his lack of production. Coach Mike McDonald, not worried about it, just needs to stick to the process.
3: I don't know what exactly his numbers are. I know the ball's finding Jacks a lot right now. She's doing a great job. Ball's, I mean, probably, because of the question, I'm assuming you're thinking the ball's not finding him as much. It will. I think we just got to stick to our process. It's just one of those things, like, there's always something that maybe we want to improve in our game, but we just got to keep attacking it, stick with it, make some tweaks in how we approach everything, and trust that ball going in the right direction and we'll find him. But he's doing a good job.
2: That's always the answer on a good team. Stick to the process, right? What we've done here has worked. The offense has been putting up points. Yes, you want to see someone else get involved. I honestly think it's a matter of time before we see Rashid do his thing.
6: Well, I think the game where JSN's held to 65 yards, he better have some yards.
2: Yeah.
6: And look, I think the other thing is he's not a traditional wide receiver. And I think Torrey Horton, it's still so important to this team that he keeps developing, because he has the size, he has the length, he has the speed, he's more of a route runner, he has better hands. I keep telling everybody, I go, Shaheed is 2 years to me still down the road, maybe next year, 2 years from when he signed the contract. He needs to still be a great punt returner. We need to get him in the fly sweeps. We need to find ways to get him out in space. But traditional wide receiver, we're not going to see him have 100 yards for three straight games. That's not going to be it.

0: But the game that they do finally take JSN away, those other guys better step up.
1: I agree with that, Paul. And Torrey Horton was a guy that I was excited to see last week. Get him his three catches, getting back into the mix, because, I mean, you hated to see his season end like it did last year when he was on such a roll. And so Torrey Horton, just see his production increase, see him getting more opportunities. But Rashid, here's how I see Rashid is he's more of a like a niche type of receiver, right? He's really good at getting the ball, you know, maybe a quick screen, get him in open space, follow some blockers. Really good at just stretching the defense. I think the other stuff's still developing a little bit, Paul, as you mentioned. And the other thing is I know they brought him and they paid him a lot of money this offseason. Well, the only unfortunate thing for him is they paid another guy a lot more. And that's JSN. So as long as JSN is putting those numbers up, I couldn't really, you know, whatever those other receivers are doing, great. But feed your guy until teams won't let you do that.
2: Yeah, I would agree with you, Paul, both of what you guys said. He's a guy you got to get the ball in his hands quick. And so those quick screens, I remember, I think it was JSN's rookie year when they started using him on those little quick screens. And that's when I realized, like, man, this dude is faster than I thought he was. Like, why would they be running the screen to him? But they were just trying to find a way to get the ball in his hand. And I think they need to do that with Rashid, whether it's the fly sweeps or that little touch pass sweep thing or the quick screens, you know, that type of stuff. Not like a quick slant, but the quick screen where the big boys are coming out to kind of create a lane for him. I think that might be a way to kind of get the most out of him at this point.
0: Yeah, and I think with, you know, Price being out, I think there's ways to get things in the running game that aren't traditional runs.
2: Yep.
0: And I think Shahid gets a few more touches because of that. And you can do stuff, again, even some inside. You don't always have to go outside. I think you could do some inside run plays, fly sweep with him as well. So
2: last year they did toss it to him in the backfield, I think, once or twice last year, like as a running back. So when you're trying to get to the edge and stretch the defense.
3: You know what, Ray? I hate that. I hate when, oh, he's fast. Put him at running back. Yeah. Like, there's an art to being a running back. Yeah. Like, the pad level and all that. I get trying to get deuce the ball, but when you just put receivers back there, it makes me nervous, honestly.
2: Yeah.
1: I will say yes, Bump, but also I saw Percy Harvin take a toss to the house just like that. Like, just outran everybody.
3: Hey, come on. That's Percy.
1: Percy.
3: That's Percy.
1: She's fast, though. She's pretty fast.
3: That's Percy.
1: It is Percy. Percy's one of a kind. But let's go back to last season and the spark the offense needed during one of the Rams games, if I don't remember exactly which one, but just gave Rashid a reverse.
2: Yeah.
1: And he took it 30 yards, and boom, the offense started clicking. They hadn't done anything up until that point,
2: right.
1: And that reverse sparked him, so he can be
3: all
1: that
3: right.
1: guy.
3: All right, well, hey, we're all offensive coordinators here. let's see what scheme they go with. All right, more to do when we come back. We got the Coach McDonald Show, game predictions, and final thoughts. That's coming up next. It's almost time for kickoff between the Hawks and the Chargers.
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3: Eagles and Rams, Philly had a shot to put the nail in the coffin, but they could not cash in on a fourth and goal. Rams taking over. They trailed 20-10 against Philadelphia with 6 minutes to play at Lincoln Financial Field. Patriots and Bills. Patriots up 21-20 on Buffalo with just over 7 minutes to play in the fourth quarter. Patriots looking for their second win of the season. Jags and Bengals. Cincinnati marching down with a chance to take the lead, but Jacksonville's defense changed those plans.
4: Burrow to throw again. Looking to the right. Throws to the middle. Intercepted! Oluwakin just stepped up.
3: So instead of Cincinnati potentially taking a 17-16 lead, Jags able to cash in on the other end. Chris Rodriguez from 25 yards out.
4: Go to Rodriguez, and Rodriguez over the block of his left guard. He's into some daylight inside the five. Touchdown, Jaguars!
3: Jags now with a 22-10 lead, 6 minutes to play in the fourth quarter. Cowboys and Texans, Dallas have been trailing for most of the day, but Javonte Williams' third rushing score has given the Cowboys their first lead.
5: There's Williams, takes it in on the 14th play of the drive.
3: They lead Houston 27-23. Houston still in search of their first win of the season, 6 minutes to play. Let's get back to our guys for more of Seahawks pregame. Here's your host, Michael Bumpus.
6: Thank you, Curtis, for that scoreboard update. Let's hear from Coach McDonald and Steve Rabel.
7: Mike, back home for five of the next six. Always great to be back at Lumen Field and have the 12s here behind us. Somebody who won't be on the field, though, for us, the first-round pick this year, Jadarian Price, is going to be out. It's been kind of a tough start for the young guy. How's he doing physically, first of all? And maybe more importantly, how's this affect him mentally?
8: Well, physically, we need to do a great job of abiding by like an honest process to make sure that he's healthy to come, you know, if, you know, when he comes back. So that's our focus. So, you know, however long that is, we'll see, but making sure when he comes back, he's can go have the great year that we think believe he's going to have. And mentally, I think it's probably a challenge for JD, frankly. And so our job is to support him and, challenge him just like we do all of our players, but especially him in this moment. He definitely needs us, our support, and us to be in his corner, you know. So, and he's doing a great job, and it's not easy for a young guy.
7: Yeah.
8: But he's a great player. He's a great dude, and when he comes back, he'll be playing great football for us again.
7: The guys who will be doing their part in the backfield, for sure, Emmanuel Wilson, George Halani, picking up the slack. What will they and the entire offense be looking at when they're looking across the field and seeing the Los Angeles Chargers?
8: Well, it's a defense that is finding their stride, and I've been in that chair before. When you're calling plays the first time, we've lived it here our first year, and we lived it in Baltimore when I was there, and we lived it at Michigan. So anytime it's a new staff and a new scheme, there's a learning curve, and their learning curve right now is expedited. You know, they're playing good football over there, still with some really good players. Their edge players are really good. Obviously, we got to account for Derwin James and where he lines. So it's a good unit. It's a connected unit. It's a Jim Harbaugh defense, and yeah, definitely respect how they're built.
7: That's my next question. In fact, Harbaugh, a Chargers head coach, your boss at Michigan, also an NFL quarterback. What does he like to do on offense? So you're going to be calling the defenses against your old boss. What do you expect?
8: Well, I think with their situation this year, it's a methods principles thing. Jim's been a big gap scheme guy over the course of his career, which is cool, and now they've transferred more to wide zone, even though they do run a good bit of gap scheme. But like the principle of the matter is, it's a tough, rugged, physical unit that has a couple really good backs that finish runs, and you know, and they want to play big boy football, which

0: to respect, and so, you know, we want to do the same thing on offense. So there's a lot of parallels there.
1: He's going to be standing on that far sideline. On your sideline, his son will be standing next to you at times, Jay Harbaugh, our special teams coach. Got to be, I don't know, there's got to be something there, a certain amount of pride, certainly, for both these guys. But it's kind of a strange feeling, I would think, if you're Jay looking across at dad.
0: Yeah, I bet. I think both sides, once the game starts, is going to feel like a normal game, but probably before the game, definitely after the game. You're right. There's a lot of pride probably involved that you get to go against your son or your dad or your father. And I don't know how many times that's happened in NFL history, but especially at their level of responsibility. So we love Jay. He's a tremendous football coach. He's done a great job with our special teams unit. Continues to do it every day. He's a really a trusted leader on our football team and confidant for me, frankly, of just how we want to run our team and how we want to go about our business every day. So I know it's a big day for him, but he's going to do a great job.
1: Yeah, it just dawned on me. I'm down on the field before the game. I see you when you come out and the players, and I talk to John and all the rest. I don't know that I've seen you go over and approach the opposing coach. And it's probably just me because I'm busy doing something, but what is your pregame that way when it comes to the other team?
0: I don't really like talking to the other team. So.
1: No. Even if you know the guy who's standing over there, you work for him.
0: It's not a function of respect or anything like that. It's not a lack of respect or anything. It's just I care about our team. I want to talk to our guys. I don't really want to talk to anybody else.
1: Okay. One of the guys you'll be talking to back on your defense this week is Julian Love, back in the starting lineup at safety. Again, you talked about Jim Harbaugh, the kind of offense that they like to play, and Julian is going to be facing that. How important is it that he's back there in that secondary and doing those quarterbacking duties that we know he can do?
0: Well, it's his playmaking ability at all three levels that really what makes Julian a unique safety. That he's not just a one trick guy that just does one thing. He can kind of do all the things. He can without getting into all the details, but that's what type of special guy he is. So, you know, today it's they're a good unit, and there's a lot of motions, there's a lot of shifts, there's a lot of formations, there's different personnel groups, and we need to be ahead of plays. So, really, our whole team today on defense needs to be connected, and it starts with, you know, getting our cleats on the ground, me not being an idiot, and getting calls in on time so we can go play and not get in the way of our guys so we can go play great football.
1: They got a pretty good quarterback too, Justin Herbert. He's a big guy. He's bigger than you imagine until you stand there and see him, but he can sling that ball around the yard, and you guys are going to be tested today.
0: Yes, we are. He, you know, a lot of times quarterbacks are kind of limited to certain areas of the field with certain timing and things like that, but he could put anywhere on the field at any point in time. So it's going to really, you know, 53 and a third. Like, that's a real thing this week or however long it takes. Guys know that. Our quarterbacks have done us a great job this week, giving us a good look. So, but, you know, to your point, he's a great player, and we have to be able to execute really throughout the length of the down because of his ability to extend plays.
1: I know it's all about what you and your team do on a down-to-down basis. LA is coming in here at 0-3, and they're looking for their win. They are, a lot of people are describing it as desperate for a victory. Does a desperate team, in your experience, as you've played against teams, a desperate team do desperate things, or is the best way to get out of that hole do the things that you know you can do?
0: I'm not sure. It's a good question. I'm not sure. Really, everybody's desperate every game. You know, that's the way that we look at it. This is a one game season right now, and that's where our focus is. And so, are we desperate to win this game? Yeah. I mean, we are. Yeah, we are until the game's over, and then we're going to be desperate to win next week.
1: Right.
0: So, really, our focus is like, what are the things that we need to be able to do to win this game? Sometimes that is out of the box type thinking, type plays, where you feel like you need to be able to create a spark, however the game's going. Sometimes that happens for sure, but, you know, whether we were 3-0 or 0-3 or the Chargers were 0-3 or 3-0, I'm sure they think of that the same way, and, you know, we got to have to approach it the same way as well.
1: Well, we will be desperately rooting for you and the Seahawks, of course, the entire game. Good luck today, Mike.
0: All right, Greg. Thanks, bud.
2: All right, that was your head coach, Mike McDonald, said we're focusing on today's game. All right, fellas, time for you to focus. Get your picks

0: in. Tell me what you got. Game predictions. We're starting with B. Walt. What you got?
1: I got some help on this one from Juanita football player, Juanita high school football player.
0: All right.
1: 38-24. Bo, thank you for that suggestion. Ooh. And JSN's going to go off. They're taking his average. I mean, it's kind of normal for JSN to have 130 yards and two touchdowns, so we're going to go with that again. So big day, and then I think a defensive touchdown as well.
0: Okay. All right. Okay. All right. All right. Big Ray, what you got?
2: Well, I consulted my two sons, and we came up with the score 27-17, and something told me that sounded kind of weird, so I looked at the scores that have never happened in the NFL before, and I came up with 25-18. So it's really, really close.
0: Scoregami.
2: So
1: never happened.
2: I'm going 25-18.
0: All right. All right. Moya, he's over here doing math, add, subtracting, hold the one, carry the two. Decimal point there. What you got?
3: I didn't ask for any help. I figured it out myself. 24-17, the good guy. Seahawks.
0: You know what's funny? You usually ask for help, so don't be talking like you don't be asking for help.
3: I don't need no help.
0: You don't need no help. All right. I got 24-10, the good guys getting her done here at home. It's Legends Weekend. We got over 70 legends here today. We talked to one, Earl Thomas, who will be raising the 12th flag. Just saw something I've never seen on the football field before in that Rams game. But no, it should be a good one. It should be a good one. I guess it's nice outside. When I walked in, it was still a bit cloudy, but I'm getting texts that it's nice outside. Beautiful day for some football. All right. That will do it for us. Coming up next, the guys calling all the action. Steve Rabel and Dave Wyman will take up the kickoff between the Seahawks and the Chargers. We will talk to you at halftime and after the game. Can the Seahawks bounce back from a loss? What is the Chargers offense going to look like? Justin Herbert has struggled a bit. Can Sam Darnold go a game without turning the football over? What about this run game? Jadarian is out. He's on the IR. We got Emmanuel Wilson probably going to tote that rock. You guys are going anywhere. The game coming up next right here on the Columbia Bank Radio Network.
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5: A week ago, back in Landover, Maryland, the Seahawks lost their first game since the middle of last season. A 33-31 squeaker to the Washington Commanders. Chargers, meantime, went to 0-3 on the year after losing to Buffalo 24-16. And the Chargers were on top of that one. Looked like they might get away with a win. They did not. So you have one team that is resolved to get back on the winning track. The Seahawks had a great week of practice. And the Chargers, you might consider desperate. They're looking for their first win of the year. Hi again, everybody, and welcome to Lumen Field, where on the field right now they are honoring Alumni Weekend. Guys going all the way back to that first year that I was here in 1976. They're called Legends now, and they are represented by some of the great stars in the history of this franchise. A couple of them are sitting right up here about ready to talk to you now. Only kidding. Jen Mueller down on the sidelines. Dave Wyman, former linebacker here. Yours truly, Steve Rabel, all the way back to those 76 seasons. It's great to see some of the old guys, Dave, but more importantly, we're talking about the young guys in this game today. I've heard nothing but good things about this team. The resolve they had after that loss, they knew they should have won that game a week ago.
6: Yeah, just, you know, the importance of giving the ball away.
5: Yeah.
6: And, you know, they were on quite a streak where they have 26 quarters without a giveaway. And so you see how turnovers will punish you. Absolutely. And they fed off of that as well over this this last streak. But, yeah, it's something that I think is going to, you know, whenever you have something that's like a glaring mistake, you always have the confidence to know that Mike McDonald's going to take care of it during the week.
5: Now he just has to get the guys to do the same, and we certainly expect they will. Let's talk about our keys to the game, how important this one is. By the way, it has become just a beautiful day here in Seattle and at Lumen Field. Key number one, rookie running back Jadarian Price, the first-round pick for the Seahawks, has gone on the IR with that chest injury, and as John told us during our chat, he also kind of sprained his shoulder a little bit in a hit during practice this week. Emmanuel Wilson, George Halani going to pick up the slack. Can they kick in the tail, the running game of the Seahawks, get it going today?
6: Yeah, Emmanuel Wilson a couple of games ago had 92 yards, and he ran the ball really well. The other thing is I was looking at my notes, George Halani, I'm like, make him miss, make him miss, make him miss. At the end of the third quarter, in the beginning of the fourth quarter, Halani made him miss. And so I really like what we're seeing from him. Year in the playoffs, didn't have big numbers, but just the way that he played, and he just looks like he's ready to explode. So look, everybody wants to run the ball, and you know, hopefully Halani will kind of take that next step. We heard that from Brian Fleury, where he's like, he's painfully consistent, but we need him to make somebody on the second level miss. He did that a couple of times at the end of the game, so I'm hoping he could carry that forward, and then, you know, Emmanuel Wilson have the kind of game that he had against Arizona.
5: Well, they'll certainly get their opportunities today. Meantime, Julian Love returns from the injured list with that calf injury that kind of snuck up on him a week ago. But he's facing off against a quarterback in Justin Herbert, who was a Pro Bowler just a couple of seasons back. He is a good one, although this year he hasn't really shown it. Been sacked 8 times, has thrown 3 touchdowns and 4 interceptions.
6: Yeah, so Julian Love, the perfect guy to put out there. I mean, look, I think they might have won that game last week had they had Julian Love playing. AJ Finley, I thought he played fine, but he didn't make the plays. He didn't take that next step that Julian Love does. I mean, remember the interception he had down in Arizona? Just barely slid his hand under. I mean, those are the kind of tight margins that either win or lose you a game, and Julian Love can come up with those kinds of plays. And then, you know, Julian is one of those guys that just makes this defense go. He's one of the foundational players like Leonard Williams and EJ and Devin Witherspoon and

0: And Worry, he's just one of those guys that makes this defense go. So great having him back. And like you said, looks like Justin Herbert is throwing the ball around a little bit.
1: I think so. And you know, we've both been around coaches for an awfully long time. They don't, in fact, Mike McDonald couldn't tell you who the next game is against, how many games, whatever. Well, I can tell you this, that the Seahawks, and I learned this down in Enumclaw when we lived, Sharon and I had a farm down in Enumclaw, that you have to make hay while the sun shines. And this is the Seahawks' opportunity. That's an old saying. You can write that down, Dave.
0: Well, I was just wondering where the story was going.
1: Okay. The Seahawks, five of their next games are right here at home. So you have a chance to use the advantage of the 12s and Lumen Field to get you through basically October. You have to take advantage of that.
0: Now, you know, Reds, I mean, Mike McDonald's first year here, they only won three games at home. They were 3-6. So, and I remember talking to Dave Pearson about it. He's like, hey, we got to win them back, because there was lots of other jerseys out here in the stadium. And now they're back after having won a Super Bowl championship. You don't see a lot of Charger jerseys out there, and the 12s are going to come up huge. So, yeah, I don't care who you are. You're playing against that much noise, and I just want to gas up the 12s right now. And if they're listening, they should be in their seats getting ready to scream and yell, but hopefully we'll get that home field advantage back.
1: Jay Harbaugh. A lot of people know the name Harbaugh. There's a couple of professional coaches, Jim and John, around the league, and with the Clippers, certainly, with the Chargers, that is Jim Harbaugh. His son, Jay, is the special teams coach for the Seahawks. First of all, I think maybe today, two big plays, however that shakes out. A muff punt on the other guys, a recovery, a return, something like that, but two big plays. But maybe more importantly, what would that be like? You're on the near sidelines for the Seahawks against your dad over on the far sideline.
0: Yeah. Well, I'll tell you what. I mean, Jay, what a coaching family.
1: Yeah.
0: Jay Harbaugh's grandfather, Jack, coached my brother at Stanford, and my brother still raves about Jack Harbaugh. So, yeah, I mean, and Jim has done such an amazing job. I'm sorry. Jay has done such an amazing job with the special teams. And last week, I mean, I know it was kind of a slog out there, but our average starting point was the 26. Washington's was the 37. And, you know, there was just a few plays where, you know, you didn't hit the landing zone. They get the ball at the 45. They had a couple of big returns on kickoffs. It was just very uncharacteristic of Jay Harbaugh's special team play. And I think that's going to come back this week. And it's huge, man. I mean, you look at field position, it's everything. And they had, you know, they kicked one that didn't land in the landing zone. It's punitive. I mean, they get the ball at the 40 in that case, and that's what happened. And mostly it was the turnovers that really killed them. But subtly, special teams really became very important in that game, and they end up losing that game. So I think it's going to be I think they're going to repair, and I think Jay is going to find a way to make some plays on special teams.
1: Well, Jay and his guys are going to be missing Chaz Surratt, the fine special teams player and backup linebacker for the Hawks, as he is out today. Finally, the Chargers are trying to avoid an 0-4 start, Dave. Do desperate teams do desperate things?
0: Well, I'll tell you what. Our buddy Paul Moyer, who does the pregame and postgame, and he comes on our show every week, you know, he's always said this, that give me the 0-3 team. And a lot of people say, oh, they're going to be angry and they're going to be ready to go. Well, they're playing poor football right now, and that's why they're 0-3. So, you know, I think that's an opportunity for Mike McDonald to just pile on and, you know, really get after this Charger team. And, you know, and I think that he's one of those guys that's also coming off of a loss. And there was a lot of things that they could have done, like not turn the ball over. We talked about the special teams. So, you know, I think as far as, you know, being angry about a loss, Mike McDonald probably has his guys going just as much as Jim Harbaugh does.
1: So the pregame festivities continue here, at, as I said, an absolutely beautiful day at Lumen Field. 63 degrees and sunny, almost no wind blowing. Actually, it was chilly down there this morning before the sun popped out through the clouds, and it actually got warm. So the guys are going to have to obviously stay hydrated as well during the course of the game. Meantime, the 12s are filing in. They are in their place. There are a few Chargers jerseys here, that powder blue. You can't miss it. Beautiful jerseys. But they are far and away outnumbered by the blue and the green of the Seahawks. So we are still getting set for the game. The alumni have left the field. The legends are on their way back upstairs. We'll be coming back and talk about those guys who are on the inactive list today. That's with Jim Mueller down on the sidelines when we come back.
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6: 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The last time these two teams played, back in October of 2022, the Seahawks won that one 37-23. Altogether different teams now, and we go to the sidelines. Jen, to find out more about that. Jen?
7: Yeah, well, you've covered a lot of the injuries already, but let's make it official, and let's start with the Seahawks. You have mentioned Jadarian Price heading to IR yesterday with that chest and that shoulder issue. Here's the good news. Zach Charbonnet returned to practice this week, designated to return. He is not active today. He has to miss at least one more game, but that 21-day practice window is open. So there is a thought that he is working his way back, and we will see him sooner rather than later. Defensively, Julian Love returns from that calf injury, but you are still without Ty Okada. That hamstring has not allowed him to see playing time in a game, but we did see him warming up on the field before the game. Chaz Surratt, the special team standout, he sits with a calf injury today. And Brandon Peely, he is out with a neck injury. That is a second straight week that he is missing time due to that one. When it comes to the Chargers, it is Derwin James Jr., the five-time All-Pro bowler. He is out of today's game with a hamstring injury. Their other safety, Elijah Molden, he's also dealing with a hamstring issue himself. Now, Molden is on the field, but certainly you look for some advantages there in the back end of that defense. They're going to miss a couple of guys with injuries we knew about coming in. Keyote Awashika, he sits with a fibula injury. He is the starting left guard, so he is not in there. The tight end, Charlie Kolar, misses the game with a forearm injury. Brennan Thompson, the wide receiver, sits with a quad injury. And Dalvin Tomlinson, the defensive lineman, misses the game with a hamstring. That means that Ladd McCullough.

0: Monkey, the guy that we have been keeping an eye on, their top wide receiver. He is playing today. He has missed some practice time with a little bit of a foot issue, but he is expected to be on the field today for the Chargers. Steve?
1: All right, Jen, thanks very much. A lot of action around the NFL, early action all over the country. Let's check in with Curtis Rogers, get that scoreboard going. Curtis?
2: Thank you, Steve. Rams and Eagles, L.A. not going away. Kyren Williams making it a field goal game on this short rushing touchdown.
3: Instead, they'll hand off. Williams walks in. Touchdown, Rams.
2: And then with a minute to play, it's Kyren Williams again giving the Rams the late lead.
3: Second and goal. They're going to run again. Williams tries to get to the edge, and he fights his way in. Touchdown.
2: Rams with a 24-20 lead right now. The Eagles with the ball with about 4 seconds remaining. It's looking like L.A. will escape Philadelphia with the win. Patriots at the Bills. Josh Allen unleashing the berserker, hitting Keon Coleman to take back the lead.
4: Allen trying to set up a receiver downfield to the end zone. Touchdown, Keon Coleman. A rope from Josh Allen.
2: You can hear the sizzle on that throw. That gave the Bills the lead. Patriots responding, though. The Eastern Washington Eagle, Efton Chisholm, with the best catch of the day.
4: May, out of the pocket, launches downfield to the end zone. Oh, what a grab by Chisholm!
2: That gave the Patriots a 29-26 lead over Buffalo. Last gasp for the Bills. Josh Allen trying to make something happen, but New England pulling it down.
4: Allen, oh, how'd he get away from that? Downfield, intercepted. Craig looks it.
2: Patriots are victorious. They win at 29-26 over Buffalo. Cowboys and Texans. Houston playing with some desperation. Woody Marks ran this one in to give the Texans the very late advantage.
5: Now first and goal from the Cowboys. Six. It's Marks. He's in. Touchdown.
2: But they gave Dallas just enough time to respond. CeeDee with the late TD.
5: Pickens, top of your screen. Prescott to the end zone. Lamb. Touchdown.
2: What a day for CeeDee Lamb. 17 receptions on the day, 189 yards, and that score to give the Cowboys the 34-30 victory. Houston falls to 0-4 to start the season, and that Rams-Eagles game just going final. L.A. escaping Philadelphia with the 24-20 win. They go to 2-2. They will play Buffalo next week. Let's go back to our guys at Lumen Field. Here is Steve Rabel and Dave Wyman.
1: All right, Curtis, thank you. 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
14: In the last 31 games, the Seahawks are 25-6. Been virtually no team better than the Seahawks, starting at the beginning of last season, and it ended with a Super Bowl championship. But nobody's talking Super Bowl now. They're talking about righting the ship from a week ago in Washington. An upset win by the Commanders, and the Seahawks have done everything they needed, including a couple of guys getting healthy that they need to have back on defense, including Julian Love. The Seahawks are ready, and their opponents, the 0-3 Los Angeles Chargers. They stand on the far sidelines in white jerseys and their powder blue pants, the Seahawks all in navy blue, and it is going to be quite a contest today, a desperate team versus a team with resolve that knows it can win the tight games and intends on winning one here today in front of the 12s. Five of the next six right here in Seattle at Lumen Field. Pre-game festivities, including a flyby, just spectacular against the bright blue sky here over Seattle. Smoke is clearing from all the fireworks and the rest. The dancers have taken their places off the field, and the captains are getting set to head out to the center of the field. They do that right now. And heading out to the middle of the field, the captains for today's game, Uchenna Nwosu, Cooper Kupp, Nehemiah Pritchett, and Mike Morris. Today's captains brought to you by Columbia Bank. Always an honor to be named a captain, and Mike McDonald does it because of the play of the guys during the games and during their week of practice. Scott Novak is our referee, shaking hands all around, a team that we don't see that much anymore in the L.A. Chargers. Used to see them twice a year when they were the San Diego Chargers. Here's our referee once again, Scott Novak.
15: All right, gentlemen, welcome to week four. This is the coin for today. That's heads. There's tails. Heads. Tails. Your choice.
16: Tails.
15: Choice is tails. It's a heads.
16: Defer.
15: Which way you want to kick? Seattle won a toss, elected to defer. They will kick. L.A. will receive in the north. Good luck.
14: There you have it. Seahawks go on defense first. We go down to the sidelines. Jen Mueller has Coach Mike McDonald.
17: Well, Coach, the run game looks a little bit different without Jadarian today. What do you want to see from that phase of the game?
18: It's a team effort. I think we just got to keep the ball moving forward against this defense. They're good. They got a good front. But we got good players. They had a great week of preparation. Let's go let it rip.
17: Julian Love returns. How does he bolster the back end of the defense?
18: He's a three-level playmaker.

0: Parker. Glad he's back. Glad he's healthy. Let's keep him healthy. How about that?
1: Good luck today, Coach.
0: All right, thanks, Jen.
2: That's always a good way to start things. Keep him healthy. Thank you, Coach. Meantime, the 12 flag is about to be raised in the south end zone, and none other than a 7-time Pro Bowler, 5-time All-Pro safety. He was one of those, the Legion of Boom, absolutely fabulous player, and it's great to have him back in Seattle.
3: Here to raise the 12 flag, Earl Thomas III!
2: Oh, it's great to see Earl in that number 29 jersey again. Goodness, did he make a lot of plays for these Seahawks during that first Super Bowl run back in 2013, and his tenure here with the Hawks, nothing short of spectacular. As we get set, fireworks continue to go off. Towels being raised, flags are up. Jason Myers has it teed up. He'll be kicking from right to left. Keaton Mitchell and Kimani Vidal are the two deep men for the Chargers, standing just outside their own goal line. Kicking right to left, that's the south end zone to the north end zone. Fans are in, 12s are set, the house is packed, and we're ready for what used to be quite the rivalry, the Seahawks and the Chargers. Now, it's just a very important game for both these football teams. Striding forward, Myers has us underway. End over end, comes down to Mitchell on the far side. Across the 10, 15, 20, comes back to the middle of the field. Looks for running room, finds a little bit. Drags a tackler out to the 30 and is dropped at the 31. And so the Chargers will begin their first and 10 with Justin Herbert, their Pro Bowl quarterback. He is a big target for the defenders who are trying to rush him, but he also has a big arm. He can make all the throws out of the University of Oregon in his seventh year. Omarion Hampton is his running back. McConkey and Johnson are the two wideouts. Gadsden is the tight end today, with Charlie Kolar being down because of injury. Under center, first and 10 from his own 31. Herbert play fake. Half roll to his right. Looks, throws. Ball is. It picked off. Jumping up, knocking it down with one hand, and then picking it off is Drake Thomas on the opening play of the game. Justin Herbert had already thrown 4 interceptions on this season. He's now got 5 on the first play from scrimmage as the Seahawks game dropped those linebackers back into that hook zone area. Drake Thomas played it perfectly.
4: Oh, just a beautiful drop by him. It was just a 2-man route, and I have no idea what Herbert was looking at there, why he thought that he could squeeze that in there, but probably underestimated the jumping ability and then the speed of Drake Thomas. He has just flown around the field ever since he got that starting job last year. What a great play by him. Last interception he had was against San Francisco off of McCaffrey down in San Fran at the very end of the season. And just a beautiful interception by him.
2: That's his second career pick. So the Seahawks start first and 10 at the 46 of the Chargers. Play fake to Wilson. Sam sets up, looks, dumps it off near side, and that's intercepted. For heaven's sakes, Tui Pelotu steps in front of that pass intended for Wilson on the near side. Sam just kind of threw it back inside right to the defender. I don't think he ever saw him. What a way to start this game. 2 plays, 2 interceptions, and now the Chargers have the ball back just on their side of the midfield stripe.
4: Well, the only thing I can guess is that Tui Pelotu is a defensive end, and Sam just didn't expect him to drop off into coverage and just never saw him. It's kind of like last week on the pick six that he threw. He just didn't see the guy. And you never know, like, what's blocking. Maybe it was Abe Lucas. He couldn't see past him or whatever, but ill-advised throw at best.
2: So back on the field, the offense for the Chargers. Herbert out of the shotgun, set back just off to his right side. The handoff goes over the middle and just off to the right side of the center. A 3-yard pickup by Hampton, who's going to see a lot of action today at running back. Mitchell will also see some time. A gain of, call it 3, second down and 7 in Seattle territory now at the 48. Goodness gracious. 2 plays, 2 picks.
4: Well, I'll tell you what, that tackle right there, Nick Imanwori, he's starting.

0: to make his presence felt, and he's kind of worked his way back into this defense, and he's right in the middle of it. Right now, he's lined up as a linebacker.
1: Hampton, play fake to him. Herbert rolls to the left, throws it out to the far side. Flat ball is caught. Knocked out of bounds is Mitchell. So they had two backs in on that particular play. That's a 9-yard gain and going to be a first down for the Chargers as the Los Angeles folks on the sidelines, Jim Harbaugh and company, trying to make sure that Justin Herbert is kind of calm down out there on the field now, and he appears to be after that opening play pick.
0: And I just mentioned Neiman Worry, and he was on the tackle there. He's playing linebacker.
1: Under center now, Herbert being rushed, dumps it off near side flat. It's dropped. Ball intended for Vidal. Kimani Vidal out in the near side flat. Ball hit him right in the hands. Happily, it hit the ground. Going to be second down and 10 at the 41. Again, just underway here in Seattle. 13-26 to play in the first quarter. No score. Already two interceptions.
0: Nick Emanuori on a blitz off the edge there, and that ended up being right in the area that he vacated. And luckily, the running back cooperated with us and dropped the pass.
1: Vidal stays in the backfield. Alec Engel is in at fullback, former Miami Dolphin. On either side of Herbert, awaiting the shotgun snap, wideouts to each side, and now it's going to be a timeout call before the delay of game.
2: Los Angeles, first charge, timeout.
1: Not sure what Herbert was looking at in the Seahawks defense, but he didn't see something that he wanted to see, and so stepped back away from the ball and caught timeout call from the far sideline. Well, Dave, quite an interesting start. What an interesting start. If you love defense, you're going to love the first two plays of this one.
0: Yeah, that was pretty unbelievable start there. And again, I think Sam just didn't see Tui Peloto drop into the flat there. But yeah, they just got to settle down a little bit. And I'm just wondering, you know, like Nick Emanuori is starting to kind of make his presence felt. We've seen him line up at linebacker. We've seen him line up on the edge. And right now he's lined up as a linebacker about 5 yards deep.
1: Second down and 10. Herbert goes under center. Play fake to Hampton. Steps up, throws. Ball is caught out on the far side. It's Harris who makes the catch. A 13-yard gain, just kind of a wheel route, a curl route back inside. And Trey Harris with the reception. Makes it first and 10 at the Seattle 28.
0: I think Emanuori had man coverage on that, it looked like. Just not tight enough. And Herbert, big strong guy, able to roll into his left, fit that one in there.
1: Seahawks are trying to bring some heat, and they've gotten within a step or two of Herbert. First and 10 at the 28, handoff to Hampton. He goes over his right guard. A flag is down, far side of the field. He's dragged down by Hall. It's going to be encroachment by the Hawks. Somebody in the neutral zone. We'll find out from Scott Novak.
2: Offside, defense number 7 lined up in a neutral zone. That's a 5-yard penalty. First down.
1: Shannon Owosu looking to get that little extra jump on the offensive front. Is there a little bit too soon?
0: Yeah, Chenna just kind of had to put his arms up in the air. Like, I don't think he thought he was offsides. Again, number 3 involved in that play again. It's not like he's getting tackles for loss or, you know, 1-yard tackles or anything. He needs to get a little bit tighter as far as his coverage goes.
1: On a 1st and 5, a swing pass near side, and that ball hits the hands, but then also hits the ground of Keaton Mitchell. Just a little too out far in front of him to make the reception. And Justin Herbert, who is a really good quarterback and a really strong thrower, he's been on target with a couple of passes, and then he's missed a couple of easy ones.
0: Yeah. Well, and they have a tight end out there. It's kind of like a screen. He's out there in front blocking. You're going to see a very innovative offense from Mike McDaniel, and hopefully I don't call him McDonald today, but it's kind of the battle of the nerds offensively and defensively.
1: Hand off to Vidal inside. There's Ernest Jones, first man to the ball. He wraps up Vidal, who's not a big guy, but he is kind of their tough man rusher, and there was some pushing and shoving as the receiver on the far side, and I believe it was Trey Harris, got into it a little bit with Josh Job. They usually see the second guy, and I'm hoping that was Harris because the flag is down. That could be a 15-yarder against the Chargers if it goes that direction.
0: It's like Uchenna's trying to make his case.
1: He's pleading the case of the Seahawks, acting as

0: their attorney in all this. Now it's going to be a little chat amongst the officials. Who did you see go first on that? Who was the second shot? Is it offsetting? What are we going to get?
1: There are fouls against both teams on the play. Unsportsmanlike conduct on the defense, number 29. Unsportsmanlike conduct on the offense, number 9. Those fouls will offset. The down will count. Third down.
0: So, there you have it. They did go both ways on the penalty. So it stays right there, makes it third down and four.
1: Third down.
0: No, make it second down and four. So third down and four, I beg your pardon, they haven't changed it down on the field. So it is third down and four at the Seattle 22. Herbert's going to go out of the shotgun. A single back beside him, that's Vidal. Slots to both sides. Seattle looks like they want to blitz. They do. Herbert has time. Stands, throws to the end zone, a deep pass, and it's incomplete. Over his intended receiver, Quentin Johnson, their former number one draft choice. Job was on coverage. Great position. Ball was thrown over the top, incomplete, and so here comes the field goal team on for the Chargers. They can't punch it in the end zone after their interception on the first play of the game off of Sam Darnold. This will be a 40-yard attempt by Cameron Dicker, who's 60% of field goals this year, just 3 of 5. Off the left hash. A right footer. Kick is away toward the south end zone. It's up and good. And the Chargers pay it off with at least 3 points with 11:54 to play in this first quarter. The Chargers go on top 3-0 over the Seahawks. 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
4: 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Dicker with a 40-yard field goal makes it 3-0. Maxim Hook and Rashid Shaheed, the deep end, and this one's going to be downed in the end zone by Shaheed. Come out to the 35, and that's where the Seahawks will start first and 10 and try to get things going after the initial play on offense. An interception in the near side flat by the Chargers led to that field goal. One thing we've talked about, Dave, Sam Darnold has a very short memory. He comes right back out and fires that rock.
5: Yep. Yeah, and we're going to see that on display, and it's kind of interesting how, you know, the turnover drought there for a while, it's kind of become a little bit of a gusher after having thrown a couple of interceptions last week and a fumble.
4: Wilson, the single setback. Hand off to him coming left side. Bounces it out wide. Cuts back inside. Almost had the ball stripped away. Hung on to it. Late flag comes in as he crosses the 40 to the 43-yard line. And it's going to be a hold against the Seahawks. Going to back
6: holding
4: this thing up.
6: Offense number 74. That's a 10-yard penalty. First down.
4: Josh Jones, one of the backup tackles, was in there as a blocking tight end. And he gets called for the hold. And so a 9-yard gain is rubbed out. And the Seahawks are going to back up. It'll be first and 20, not the way you like to start your offensive juggernaut here in the first quarter.
5: Well, all offensive linemen cheat, and they all hold, but you just can't get caught in one of those where, this is where Josh got that penalty, is that just grabbing onto the jersey and the player's trying to disengage, and you see the stretch of that jersey, and that's going to be the first sign.
4: Hand off to Wilson as he comes back inside. Breaks across the 30, 35, 40. Knocked off his feet. Got almost all that yardage back in one carry over the left side behind Zabel and Cross. A 15-yard gain makes it a more manageable second down and 5 right at the 40-yard line of the Hawks.
5: Boy, just a hat on a hat on that play. But the one thing you see, Emmanuel Wilson, he breaks one tackle. There was a defensive end that was coming down the line, and he's able to break that tackle. Looked great.
4: Wilson stays in the backfield, offset to the left of Sam. Shotgun snap, hands it to Wilson again. Goes over his right guard this time, not nearly as much room. Might have gotten a couple. Still going to be a third down here. And George Halani, the third down specialist, comes in the backfield. Seattle already has on the field Jackson Smith and Jigba, who was leading the league in yardage and touchdown receptions coming into this one. Also out there, Cooper Kupp, Rashid Shaheed. Shaheed, as well as JSN, are on the right side. Kupp on the left. Halani in the backfield. Across the formation is Shaheed. Sam looks to the left side, now back to the middle. Now he slides, still sliding back to the left, looking to throw to somebody. Stops, looks. Sam runs out of bounds, gets knocked out. He tries to throw the ball out of bounds. Just nowhere to go with the football. And usually somebody can get open, but Sam looked right, left, and then slid all the way to the sideline on the left. A flag is down, and that might be intentional grounding because there was nobody near that ball. It didn't cross the line of scrimmage either. So that's going to back up the Seahawks. So
6: intentional grounding on the offense number 14. It's a 10-yard penalty and a loss of down. Fourth down.
5: Well, we're going to see a little test here of how Sam can overcome a couple of bad series. And, you know, that was it was just a desperate move there at the end. And they're going to put him in better field position. So you got a penalty and an interception to start off. But like you said, Sam Darnold does not remember bad plays going forward.

0: Dixon, let's see if he can punt the Chargers back deep in their own end of the field. Darius Davis is the deep man. A little bit of a low snap. Dixon gets this one high. It's a rocket. High spiral. Fair catch called for and bounces off of the return man. Still on the ground. Seahawks go for it. Seahawks say they have it, and they do. A high kick. Looking back up into the sun, Davis had it bounce right off his chest. It's recovered by Connor O'Toole. And the Seahawks special teams players head to the north end zone to celebrate. And the Seahawks offense gets another break. Come back out onto the field. Let's see if they can turn this thing around offensively here. Two series, two not very good conclusions to each of those series. Now the Hawks will start first and 10 at the 23 of the Chargers.
1: Well, you see the way that the shadows are going, and he was looking right into the sun and tried to catch it with his hands, and he just underestimated it. It hit his shoulder pad, pops out, and we got the ball again.
0: And we talked about the Seahawks would be great to have a couple of big plays by the special teams. There's one right there. Chalk it up with 10 minutes to play here in this first quarter. And O'Toole recovers the fumbled punt, the muff punt. So, Wilson stays in the backfield. Darnold, of course, at quarterback. A tight trip set on the right side. JSN is lined up inside the numbers on the left. Sam looks to swing the pass out. Now he dumps a screen pass over to the right side. It's Wilson. He's inside the 15, down to the 10, down to the 5. He is in! Touchdown! Seahawks! That is Seahawks football, baby! Advantage of the turnover, and number 23 Wilson takes it 23 yards to the house. A beautiful play. The Seahawks fake the screen to the left. They throw the screen to the right to Emmanuel Wilson, and he does the rest. The Seahawks lead 6-3.
1: I love that this has become a screen team, because when people say, hey, they're not a good screen team, why not? You got to work on it. And the timing on that, and Christian Haynes had just a beautiful block, and he's filling in for Anthony Bradford, and he just timed that up perfectly. Gets a key block on the linebacker, Henley, and that kind of springs the whole thing, and beautifully timed.
0: Jason Myers for the PAT. It's up, and it is good. 9:55 to play here in the first. The Seahawks, they make amends, and they lead 7-3 over the Chargers. This is the Columbia Bank Radio Network.

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5: Find the Chevy Equinox. From the sporty RS to the adventurous active trim and even an EV, Equinox is where Northwest Adventures begin. It was a one-play, 23-yard drive, took all of 8 seconds off the clock. Emmanuel Wilson with a 23-yard screen pass touchdown reception to the right side. It's his first catch of the year and his first touchdown, all set up by the muff punt and the recovery by O'Toole. And Seattle with a 7-3 lead with 9:55 to play here in the first.
6: Myers got a couple of rushing attempts for 17 yards.
5: There you go. Davis on the kick return out across the 15 to 20. Stops, cuts back inside across the 30 to the 32. And that's where the Chargers will start first and 10. Looking to get something going here under Pro Bowl quarterback Justin Herbert. Came in here with 627 yards, throwing three touchdowns. We mentioned four interceptions, counting the one he just threw on his first pass today. That makes it five.
6: Love the timing of that screenplay call by Brian Fleury, the new offensive coordinator. He just seems to really have his thumb on the pulse.
5: Play fake. Herbert's going to roll. He's going to get hit. Ball's going to come out. It's picked up. Was it a pass? It's still going with it. It's going to be an incomplete pass. Witherspoon picks it up. All the Seahawks have learned.
7: In the area, no intentional grounding. Second down.
5: All the Seahawks have learned, if there's a ball on the ground, you go after it. And Witherspoon picks it up and takes it into the end zone. But Herbert got hit just as he released that ball.
6: Yeah, I didn't think he had thrown it, but he did kind of a little shovel pass there to his running back, unfortunately. Looked like that ball came out because of the hit.
5: I couldn't tell who it was that got there, brought the pressure. But it's second down and 10 now from his own 31. I'm told it was 10 and Owosu. From the shotgun, Seattle looks like they want a blitz. Coming off the edge, making the tackle. Absolutely no gain, maybe even lost a yard. Drake Thomas is in there. Eamon Mori is in there. Goodness gracious. Thomas is in there. A loss of a yard.
6: Well, and the whole thing starts with, I don't know how you block Leonard Williams and Byron Murphy when those two guys are in the game. They can both beat double teams, and Leonard just entirely stood.

0: up almost the entire left side of their offensive line and made that play happen.
1: Both those guys are in there on third down and 11 from his own 30-yard line. Herbert from the shotgun, a four-man rush this time. Herbert steps out to the right side, throws a dart. Going to be short of the first down, however. Ball is caught short of the 40-yard line by Gadsden, the backup tight end, an 8-yard gain. So still going to come up about 3 yards short. Here comes the punt team for the Chargers.
0: It looked like they were bringing Eamon Worry. Boy, he's active. He's been in the backfield. He's lined up everywhere, knocking down passes, making tackles, and just he was one of the reasons why he had to throw that early.
1: Rashid Shaheed stands at his own 15, awaiting J.K. Scott's punt. He's averaging just a shade over 50 yards a kick so far this season. Perfect snap. Kick is away. High, wobbly spiral. Fair catch called for. Shaheed makes it at his own 17. The Seahawks will start there. First and 10 when we come back. 8:14 to play here in the first. Seattle with a 7-3 lead over the Chargers.
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5: Broncos and 49ers. Denver holding on to an early 3-0 lead in San Francisco. You've got Bo Nix with 60 yards passing already. Chiefs at the Raiders. First Kansas City breaking out a fake punt on their first possession.
6: Oh, he's going to keep it. A fake. It is wide open space and a first down. Oh, and the Raiders are going to rue that decision.
5: Well, they weren't able to get points out of it, but the Raiders, on their first time with the ball, Kirk Cousins, touchdown on a beautiful throw.
7: Make the toss to him, and Cousins,
6: backside, looks down the field, there it is, and a touchdown!
5: Raiders jumped out to the 7-0 lead. Chiefs have since responded. It is 7-7, KC and Vegas. Also going on right now, Vikings with a 3-0 lead over the Dolphins. We go back to Lumen Field. Here's Steve Rabel and Dave Wyman.
1: Curtis, thanks very much. Here the Seahawks lead 7-3, and the offense is on the field ready to get going first and 10, Dave. But we can't ignore the fact that number 3 for the Seahawks on defense, Nick Eamon Worry, has been all over the place already here in the first quarter.
0: Yeah, he's got 4 tackles already. I don't know if we've called his name enough. He's starting to really make plays, and just the versatility of him lining up at the second level, coming off the edge. I mean, he looked like he was in a track stance that last one, and just getting pressure, and like I said, 4 tackles already in a game. I'm surprised that I think EJ's going to be upset by that.
1: Emmanuel Wilson in the game at the setback. Brady is also in the backfield. Flag is down. Jumped off sides. Did the Chargers into the neutral zone. I believe it was Tierre Tart. That's the first penalty.
8: Offside defense. It's a 5-yard penalty. First down. Number 93 was in the neutral zone.
1: And it was Brady Russell. What I was trying to say was lined up at fullback. He has been terrific this season, playing both fullback and tight end and an H-back position, plus the special teams. He's one of those Swiss Army knives that Mike McDonald just loves on his team. First down and 5 now. With the ball at their own 23, the Seahawks. Darnold and company break the huddle. 2 receivers far side. That's where Sam throws. Out route. It's caught. JSN. First down. Across the 20. Out of bounds on the far side. A 9-yard gain. Making the tackle was Dante Jackson. And he kind of got up, hobbled a little bit after making that tackle. They're already a little bit thin in that secondary, especially with the loss of the Pro Bowler Derwin James, who is not

0: dressed today for the game. Seattle big with the tight ends on this one. First and 10. Single setback is Helani. He gets the handoff. Comes left. Tries to bounce it outside. He does. Turns up field. Flag is down. I think we're going to get a hold. Jefferson, who is taking the place of Derwin James. He's a veteran safety. This is going to come back, I think.
1: Yeah. Holding. Defense number 93 will add that 5 yards.
0: Holy smokes. Wow. The way the Seahawks were walking back, I thought they thought it was on them, and it kind of looked like it on this near side, but it was against Tart. The guy who was offside a moment ago now gets called for a defensive hold.
2: Well, and he's one of their better players. He's not a well-known guy. I mean, if you look at, like, Khalil Mack and, you know, they don't have a lot of superstars, but he is a guy that's been playing well, and two penalties in a row. And a lot of times you see the defensive linemen's doing that so the linebacker can get free on a double team. And that's, and linebackers always appreciate that, trust me.
0: Yeah.
2: But, yeah, he just got caught cheating there.
0: A slot to the far side. Shotgun formation with Wilson set to the left side on a first down and 10. From the 46, Sam looks left. Now he gets rid of the ball, throws it far side right. Wilson makes the catch, cuts back inside, bounces off of one tackler. He got to the 50 and then got pushed back. They'll actually spot it back at the 49. Now another late flag comes in from way deep in the secondary. Man, oh man.
1: After the play was over, personal foul and necessary roughness on the offense number 38. It's a 15-yard penalty down count. Second down.
0: Well, that's going to go against Brady Russell. He's probably trying to block up until the whistle, which is something that everybody is taught who plays this game. But for some reason, they thought that maybe that was just a little over the top. It's the fourth penalty already by the Seahawks, and it pushes them back now to their own 34, makes it second down and 21.
2: That's kind of a cheap call there, if you ask me. If you look at the replay, he's just kind of giving him a little shove at the end. There was no real aggression there. Just kind of, you know, maybe he's got to listen for the whistle a little bit more clearly. But that, I'm not a fan of that call.
0: Hand off to Helani. He goes right side, gets one block, turns up field, then he draws a crowd, tries to bounce it outside. There was nowhere to run. I think he's going to lose yardage. Now they'll actually say no gain on the play. And once again, Tony Jefferson, the veteran, he's been around for 12 years out of Oklahoma, been with a

0: Why not go for it on 3rd and 20? Well, you're trying to catch him sleeping, maybe. Although they weren't asleep, a four-yard gain, and it brings up Michael Dixon, who, if you'll just remember, a few moments ago kicked one high up into the sun, and Davis misplayed it, bounced off his chest. The Seahawks recovered it and eventually scored.
1: See if we can get that same effect from the sun again.
0: Davis stands just across his own 15-yard line. Michael Dixon is awaiting Chris Stoll's snap. There it is. Perfect. Kick is away. A beauty. High spiral. Davis doesn't call for a fair catch. Makes the catch, and he gets blasted. Wow. Now there's a flag down. Oh, for heaven's sakes. They're going to say he hit him. I think they're going to say he hit him up high. Helmet-to-helmet contact. But you didn't have any choice. As
2: personal foul.
0: Oh, my goodness.
2: Unnecessary roughness on the kicking team number 57. 15 yards will be added to the end of the play. First down.
0: Well, I have to say that is one lousy call, and we are going to take a break. It's going to give the Chargers 15 yards.
3: What?
0: We've got 5:02 to play here in the first quarter. Seattle's still up 7-3 over L.A.
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0: First down and 10, the Chargers set to go after that penalty against the Seahawks with 5:02 to play, but Seattle's still up 7-3. Say 12s. This football season, two premier Northwest franchises are teaming up, Columbia Bank and the Seattle Seahawks. 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
1: During that break, Mike McDonald was letting the referees hear about it.
0: I hope so.
1: That was one of the more ridiculous calls I've ever seen. And I've complained about a lot of calls, Rich.
0: Yes, you have. Yes, you have. And if I'm Jay Harbaugh's special teams coach, I'm telling his defensive player, Connor O'Toole, who was also the man on that tackle that called for the penalty, don't do anything differently.
1: Yeah.
0: Darius Davis is 5'8". Connor O'Toole is 6'3". And even when he tried to drop his shoulder, he ends up hitting Darius Davis near the helmet. That was the penalty. First and 10 at their own 33. Herbert, 3 of 8 for 29 yards and an interception. Dahl has the handoff, and he goes over the right side, and he squirts through. He's a little guy, but he's a handful to bring down, and he pops out the other side for a 9-yard gain, just shy of that first down.
1: Well, and every once in a while, you're going to see guys like Drake Thomas and guys like Nicky Minwari get manhandled a little bit when they're playing up in the box, and that's kind of what happened on both of those players there. Just got to be a little bit more stout at the point of attack.
0: Backs on either side of Herbert here on second down and short. Turn, hand, breaking through straight up the gut across the 45 of the Seahawks, down to about the 44. Omarion Hampton, a 15-yard gain. So all of a sudden the Chargers come out and say, let's just throw the

0: leather at the Seahawks right now and see if they can bring down our running backs. Hampton's a pretty big body guy, too. Well, 6'2", 220.
1: Yeah, and it's not, I mean, this isn't really what they do. They're more lining up and going in motion.
0: Hampton again, this time coming off the edge and dragging him down from behind. Is that 58 or 56 as we look over? And it is 56 for the Seahawks. That's Dante Fowler Jr., free agent pickup this season. Terrific player over the years. Just a two-yard gain.
1: Yeah, and then D-Law came over just to kind of finish the tackle off and just absolutely punished him. But it's good to hear Fowler's name just because he's been playing well. He hasn't gotten a lot of snaps. But, you know, he's one of those guys that they brought in to sort of make up for the loss of Boye Mafe. So nice to hear him making a play.
0: Play fake to Mitchell. The pitch comes to Johnson. He starts to go to the left side, runs into a host of Seahawks. I mean, there's a trail of Seahawks. Number 21, 32, 20, lined up, having run him all the way to the sidelines. Quentin Johnson on the end around from the right side to the left. Ends up losing four as he's pushed out of bounds in front of the Chargers bench.
1: That was a perfect way to describe that, Rapes. I mean, there was a string of guys that were just waiting for him to try to turn it upfield. Whether it was DeMarcus Lawrence, EJ, Drake Thomas already on the edge to make that tackle.
0: Third down at about 12.
2: Timeout. Seattle.
0: Timeout is
2: 30-second timeout
0: by the Seahawks. As it looks like the flags were about to be thrown for taking too much time on the Chargers. But the timeout was called then by the Seahawks. So both teams have now used one of their timeouts.
1: I think we had one extra guy out on the field on that one.
0: Well, and you know what? Trayvon Diggs, who we knew was going to get some playing time today, the fine cornerback, we talked about him with John Schneider during our pregame comments, and he said, yeah, he's practiced well. He's gotten himself in game shape. This guy was a star for the Dallas Cowboys for a few years until a really bad injury, and now he's trying to make a comeback. He was a Pro Bowler and an All-Pro at cornerback. He was something. So third down and 12 at the Seattle 45. The Chargers are 0-2 on third down. They have a tight trip set to the right. Herbert out of the shotgun, a four-man rush. Herbert throws over the middle. Ball is bobbled and dropped. Intended for Ladd McConkey. And I got a feeling McConkey, all he could think of was, I'm going to get blasted if I make this catch. And he did not hang on. And so it brings up fourth down. No harm, no foul after a couple of lousy penalty calls by the officials. And it's going to bring on Scott to punt away for the Chargers.
1: Yeah, there was a couple of Seahawks waiting to just tattoo him if he caught that ball. And I think that definitely, for a sure-handed receiver like him, he's probably like, you know what? We don't really need a first down here for me to take the shot that I'm about to take.
0: Shaheed stands just inside his own 10. This is a wobbly end-over-end kick, and it's going to bounce and bounce into the end zone. Shaheed got away from it, rightly so. Bounces in. The Seahawks will get the ball out at the 20, and when we come back, the Seahawks have the ball, first and 10, with 2:32 to play here in the first, and they have the lead, 7-3.
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4: 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The largest touchdown, Seahawks!
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5: 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So if we had to vote right now, we'd probably say that Nicky Minwari is our player of the game on defense, and let's see what the Seahawks can do on offense. We've already got a 23-yard screen pass, touchdown reception for Emmanuel Wilson. That made it 7-3 with 2.5 to play here in the first quarter. Sam Darnold's going to start under center on this one. He's going to shift over JSN from the left side to the right. Single setback is Wilson. Now Barner shifts over to the right as well. And the handoff goes to Wilson. He goes to the right. And a defender is over on the right side who ends up making the tackle. And that's one that we know his name, Khalil Mack. He is one of the all-time greats. He's still playing after 13 years in the league and playing well. No gain on the play.
6: Yeah, he's one of those guys that that stands out on that defense. And Derwin James, as you said earlier, not out on the field, not available. But, yeah, you know, JSN, he does everything right. And he got his block on that play. And you wouldn't expect that from a superstar receiver. And he's just so efficient blocking.
5: On second down, Helani empties out of the backfield. Sam throws. Ball is caught by JSN across the 25. He's wrestled down quickly on the play by R.J. Mickens out of Clemson. A six-yard gain, though, for Jax. Makes it third down and 5 at the Seattle 34. Coming up on 1.5 left to play here in the first quarter.
6: Sam's had to move around the pocket a little bit, I'd say, though. But for the most part, the offensive line doing a pretty good job against this front. They're pretty active. And for a bunch of no-name guys, they will get pressure on the quarterback like they did last weekend against Josh Allen.
5: Seattle 0 for 2 on third down. Motion on the far side. Here comes the blitz. Sam gets the throw away. Reaching up. Can't make the catch as Barner. Not sure if he'd have gotten to the sticks as the defender was right with him. But that ball was a little high from Sam. And so it's going to be another punting opportunity for the Seahawks as the offense comes to the near side. Just not able, ever so close, yeah. The Seahawks offense right now, but just not able to click on the plays that look like they're there.
6: And I think Sam was trying to sort of err on the side of, hey, if he doesn't catch this, nobody's going to catch it. So it was just a little bit outside.
5: Davis, the deep man for the Chargers, and here's an absolute bomb. Fair catch called for this time and made by Davis at his own 21. A beautiful high spiral kick from Michael Dixon. And so the Chargers take over first and 10 at their own 22. The Seattle Seahawks are back under the arches at Lumen Field next Sunday, October 11th, to take on the San Francisco 49ers. Join the 12s for one of the season's most anticipated matchups as we support the NFL's Crucial Catch Initiative. Get your tickets now at Seahawks.com/tickets. A 53-yard punt by Michael Dixon. And the Seahawks defense back on the field.
6: Well, it sure feels good to have Julian Love back out there again.
5: Oh, yeah.
6: Such a great player. Gets everybody playing together on a string. The communication always good with him.
5: Coming in as the nickelback. One of the cornerbacks, Diggs, is back on the field on first and 10 from his own 21. Play faked by Herbert. Steps up in the pocket, dumps it underneath. Ball is caught, but then catching a drill full of Witherspoon is Hampton after a short reception. Make it a 5-yarder. Omarion Hampton out of North Carolina. We go to the sidelines and Jen.
7: Last week, Julian Love made his presence felt while not being on the field, but in the conversations that he was having. Today already, you have seen him go through all three levels of the defense. He just sees the game and communicates it in a different way. Helps leveling up, whether he is the one making the play or putting other people in position, Steve.
5: All right, Jen, thanks. I-backs behind Herbert on second down and 5. Toss coming near side. Turning the corner, not quite. Pushed out of bounds is Mitchell. Running him out is Witherspoon.

0: another one who's been playing sidelines to sidelines, as he always does. Just a two-yard gain. That might be the last play of this first quarter. We're inside of 18 seconds to play. And the Chargers are going to huddle up on a third down and four with the ball at their own 26. Chargers are 0 for 3 on third down, and this is going to tick down. And we are going to end the first quarter with a 7-3 Seahawks lead here at Lumen Field. 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
1: 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After one period, a lot of very similar numbers, a couple of them that stand out. Average yards per play, the Seahawks over 5, the Chargers around 3 yards per play. And nobody's converted a third down. Here we go, Chargers, third down and 4 from their own 27. Mitchell in the backfield. Shotgun formation with slots to both sides. Herbert awaits the snap, 4-man rush. Herbert
2: stands, he gets hit. Oh, he gets blasted. He gets hammered, and it's Murph. Byron Murphy came off his block, and literally right in the grill, Herbert is standing right there and didn't see him and just took a shot to the chin, a loss of 7.
3: Well, and Murphy stood up on that play and just basically said, I'm going to rush you and I'm going to knock you. Well, I won't say what I want to say. And, yeah, just a beautiful sack. You just can't stop him. He had no time whatsoever to even process that. And Murphy was pretty much advertising like, hey, I'm going to rush over this gap.
1: Scott gets a high wobbly kick away. A flag is down far side. Shaheed doesn't call for a fair catch and is cut down at the 41 of Seattle. Great field position unless this backs up the Seahawks, who already have 5 penalties here in this first quarter, and I think it is going to be against Seattle. But we'll wait for Scott to make our call.
4: During the kick, legal use of hands, hands to the face, receiving team number 7. It's a 10-yard penalty. First down.
1: It's going to be called on Chen and Owosu, so penalties stacking up against the Hawks. Say 12's catch Seahawks Central Thursday nights on Kong. Ernest Jones is mic'd up for today's game and featured in Thursday's show, and Mike McDonald sits down one-on-one with Paul Silvey. 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
3: You know, whenever we do that show, Paul Silvey has groupies that kind of follow him.
1: Is that
3: around.
1: Right?
3: Yeah.
1: And what about you?
3: No. I'm cheap. I don't pay for him like Paul does.
1: First down. Excuse me. First down and 10 from his own 30. Darnold goes under center. Single setback behind him is Emmanuel Wilson. Arroyo goes in motion from right side to the left into a slot. Hand off to Wilson. He comes back to the right. Breaks one tackle. Tries to break another. Gets it out to about the 33 before he's dropped. Bo Stevens was out in front of him, the rookie guard, trying to lead the way, a 3-yard gain. Dave, you mentioned it earlier. It's not an Emmanuel Wilson running play if he doesn't break at least one tackle.
3: Yeah, no, he's done a great job. He had 92 yards against Arizona. We talked about he's got one career 100-yard rushing performance when he was with Green Bay against the Vikings, and that was a couple of years ago. So I'd like to see him battle his way to get triple digits.
1: Got a lot of tire still left, a lot of tread on that tire. Play fake. Sam drops back 7. Looks. Fires to the near side. Making the catch. Rashid Shaheed across midfield into Chargers territory. Beautiful pass. Great protection to allow that 20-yard connection. And we go to the sidelines in jam.
5: An injury update for the Chargers. We saw Dante Jackson limping off the field after making a play earlier in the game. He is currently on the sideline with a hamstring issue, and his return is questionable.
1: All right, Jen. Thank you. First and 10 at the 47. Wilson stays in the backfield, and Wilson gets a handoff, and he tries to break a tackle. This time he can't, and he runs down just inside the 45-yard line. They'll spot the ball of the Chargers, a gain of a couple.
3: Yeah, there's a pretty good battle going on between the two guards. You've got Bo Stevens in there right now, and then Gray Zabel against Tyre Tart, number 93. Boy, he is a load, and he has to be cycled in and out, because those big guys burn lots of oil. But he has really been tough to block.
1: Helani in there now on second down and 7 with a tight slot to the left side. Helani gets a hand.

0: off. He's going to come to the short side right, and he's going to get wrapped up and dropped. Too many white shirts, not enough blue shirts out here blocking a loss of a yard. Seahawks haven't had a lot of luck going wide against these Chargers. Every time they bounce it, it seems like L.A. has two or three guys out there. And so it brings up third down and five now at the 42 of L.A. Seattle is 0 for 3 on third downs.
1: Well, that's Jamari Caldwell, big guy who's 340 pounds, and he just got into Bo Stevens and got into the backfield, and that pretty much ruined that run play.
0: Cooper Kupp is lined up, winged off the right side. Sam takes a shotgun snap. He looks left. Throw down the far side, and it's short as Sam got hit just as he was releasing the ball. If he had been able to get some mustard on that ball, he had Rashid Shaheed running down the seam up those left side numbers, and he might have had a big completion and maybe even a touchdown. But protection didn't hold up, and he got blasted, and so here comes Michael Dixon on to punt again.
1: Yeah, Henley, the linebacker, came on a blitz there, and Sam is great at throwing off, you know, off balance, but that one was just too much. He couldn't really follow through, and you're right, he had Rashid wide open.
0: Davis is deep. Michael Dixon angles this one to the far side, and it's a fair catch called for and made by Davis at his own 12. We'll take another break. 11:44 to play here in the second quarter. Seattle leads the Chargers 7-3. 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
1: Hawks defense back on the field. Seattle's offense has had some trouble moving down, getting into scoring position. And so, good punt by Michael Dixon, and it's first and 10 for the Chargers at their own 12-yard line. Herbert, 4 of 10 for 34 yards, one interception. Chargers are 0 for 4 on third downs, and they're averaging just 2.8 yards a play. Pistol formation now. High snap, breaking a tackle at the line, almost breaking a second. Into the backfield right away was DeMarcus Lawrence, but he couldn't bring down Amarian Hampton at the time. And Thomas ended up making the tackle, but not before they picked up about six, so second down and four out to the 18.
2: Yeah, Nick Emanwori kind of weaved his way around the block there, but just wasn't very physical at the point of attack, and thought he could have wrapped him up and maybe drove him backwards. But he's all over the place.
1: Mitchell now the single setback, and he gets it going right side, and he tries to get outside, and he can't. Coming up and making the play is Witherspoon. And again, flying all over the field. Tough to get outside of number 21. No gain. Third down and four.
2: Spoon is amazing the way he takes on blocks. He just kind of dances around every whether it's an offensive lineman or receiver. His feet are so good and always keeps outside leverage. And a beautiful play by him.
1: Herbert and company 0 for 4 on third downs. Taking a long time in the huddle. Now they break. They come out with a wide slot to the left side, and Mitchell the single setback. Here's the blitz, quick throw, hit just as he was getting rid of the ball. Ball is picked up, heading to the end zone is DeMarcus Lawrence, but it's whistled dead.
3: Rolling on the field was an incomplete forward pass, fourth down.
1: There you go. It took just a second to everybody know what was going on, but we saw quarterback Justin Herbert took a shot. Wasn't sure if it was actually a throw or if it caused a fumble. They're calling it an incomplete pass. So it brings up fourth down, and J.K. Scott comes back on the field to punt for the Chargers.
2: Nice blitz there by Drake Thomas on one side, Julian Love on the other. You make the running back choose who he's going to block, and you got one too many. So nice hit there by Drake Thomas. Kind of soften him up a little bit.
1: Yeah, and that's tough, too, as he's in his throwing motion. That's a great way for quarterbacks to hurt their arms. Here's a high spiral punt. Fair catch called for by Rashid Shaheed at the 35. And the Seahawks will start there, first and 10. Looking back up into that sunshine, the field, just a little bit of shade. Seahawks bench area is in shade, but a lot of sun on the rest of the field. We'll take a break. 10:23 here to go in the first half. Seattle leads 7-3.
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7: Broncos and 49ers in San Francisco. Denver still with a 3-0 lead at the 2-minute warning in the first half. Chiefs and Raiders at Ken Walker. He's tough to bring down.
8: And Patrick hands it back off to Walker. There's another one. Just fighting right through it and another first down. And breaks two and a third and a fourth. Oh my goodness.
7: 60 yards on the ground for Walker so far. Chiefs trailing the Raiders 10-7 at the 2-minute warning of the first half. And the Vikings up 6-0 on the Dolphins. That game's also at the 2-minute warning. We go back to Lumen Field. Seahawks taking over. Here's Steve Ravel and Dave Wyman.
1: All right, thanks very much, Curtis. Sam Darnold, 5 of 9 for 61 yards. One touchdown, one interception. Wilson, 5 carries for 22 yards. That's what the Seahawks want to do. They want to try to get this running game going so they can control this clock a little more, Dave.

0: and try to dictate to the Chargers defense.
1: Yeah, I've really been impressed by Brian Fleury and just the sequencing of plays, sticking with the run game. It takes a lot to stick with the run game sometimes, and especially this front, you know, this defensive front. They've got some big guys, not super talented, but they are big and strong, and they've been pushing our guards back, kind of manhandling them a little bit. So that's something that, as a play caller, it's tough to stick with that when you see those kinds of results, but it's a long game.
0: Emmanuel Wilson, the single setback. Sam goes under center on first and 10 from his own 35. Motion across the formation is Horton. Play fake. Sam hits his back foot, gets hit, goes down. Charles Cross just got beat on the far side that time by, I think it's Khalil Mack again, is it? It is. And Sam just could not get away from him, and a loss, big loss on the play of 8. Makes it second down now and 18.
1: Yeah, I'm not sure what happened with Charles Cross on that play. It wasn't like a super speed move or anything, Mack was able to get inside of him and just get past and throw Sam to the ground and just kind of beat him with speed.
0: Sam did well just to hang on to that football. So second and 18 now, back at his own 27. Helani in the backfield. Play fake. Sam stops, sets, looks, dumps it underneath. Ball is caught for a very short gain to Helani near the 30. Make it a 2-yard pickup. Third down and a mile.
1: And you look at that same basic rush, but from Khalil Mack, except he goes to the outside. Charles Cross had no problem with him. I think he kind of stutter-stepped and got beat on the inside in that play before, but you saw him just entirely handle him coming off the edge.
0: Well, he's a 13-year veteran, is Khalil Mack. We can hope that he needs oxygen here soon and goes to the sidelines. Third down and 16 for Sam Darnold from his own 29-yard line. Helani with him in the backfield. Shotgun snap. Sam hits his back foot. Throws down the seam. Look who makes the catch. JSN. Holy catfish. When you need a play, Sam Darnold just throws an absolute dart. One area on the field, and Jackson Smith and Jigba finds the open spot for 28 on a crossing route from the right side to the middle. Beautiful play.
1: On the offensive line, giving him just enough time, but it takes some stones to throw that ball. I mean, he's in between the safety and the linebacker. Linebacker had, looked like 12 to 15 yards of depth, and he just shot it right over the top of him.
0: First and 10, handoff goes to Wilson in Chargers territory. He's down at the 40-yard line. He kept driving his feet, pushed the pile. Actually, they're going to call
1: down.
0: His forward motion stopped at the 40, although he actually went down to about the 36-yard line. But a 3-yard gain they'll give him. And those are the kinds of things that loosen up that defense a little bit now. Nice play downfield for the Seahawks. Make it second down. Second down and 7. Handoff goes to Wilson near side. Cuts back in over the center. Going to be close to the first down. Inside the 35. A nice move as he let the defender just run past him and then cuts right back in behind him for 6 yards. Going to be short by about a yard, maybe a half a yard.
1: Yeah, I love the way Emmanuel Wilson runs inside. He's got great feet, and you'll see every once in a while just kind of cut it back and just using his speed and quickness to get free inside the box. And that's another position that takes a lot to run inside with those big guys in that front 7.
0: Seattle 1 of 5 on third downs. Josh Jones, the backup tackle, was in motion. First down for Wilson and then some. Inside the 30, gets big push down almost to the 25-yard line. I'll tell you, Cam Hart said, look, just let me turn and leave. Let me go home. Let me get on the bus now, because there was no way he was going to make that stop. That's a 7-yard gain. And I don't know that I have ever seen, Dave, and I've seen a lot of football, a 6'7", 339-pound tackle come in motion from left to right.
1: Yeah, he looked great, and he put Marlo Wax on skates and just pushed him back, and just a great block by him. And I just love watching Emmanuel Wilson's feet.
0: Rashid Shaheed in the backfield. He gets the toss, goes left side, cuts back in. He's got some running room down the far side. 10, 5, touchdown, Seahawks! A 27-yarder And for all you folks out there,

0: been wondering, well, where is Rashid Shaheed? How come we don't get him the ball more? He has made play after play today. We haven't even reached halftime. First touchdown this season for Rashid, and he gets it coming out of the backfield on a sweep to the left side.
1: Well, and a great seal block on the front side, Charles Cross, once again. He just has a ridiculous amount of speed, and sometimes that hurts him a little bit, but for the most part on that play, his speed is what made that touchdown happen. Great blocking, don't get me wrong, but he is just incredible.
0: Jason Myers' PAT is up and good. The Seahawks stretch their lead with 6:12 to play. Here in the second quarter, it's Seattle 14, the Chargers 3.
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0: 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And I beg your forgiveness, the PAT was no good by Jason Myers. I watched it. It looked like it went right through from the top side where we normally see it go through. The officials, I suppose, eventually called that it was no good, but I missed it, and I apologize. It is 13-3, the Seahawks on top after that touchdown run of 27 yards by Rashid Shaheed.
1: Well, maybe next time your color guy will help you out. I thought he made it.
0: Yeah, I did too. I mean, it must have gone over the very top of the upright,
1: yeah,
0: and that only the official can see from below, but I thought he signaled good, and I was wrong. The first time ever. So here's Jason Myers. He steps up, kicks it from left to right. This is going to bounce at the 20-yard line, and flags are going to come down. And so J-Mo now. Jason Myers not only misses the PAT.
6: Short free kick on a kicking team. Ball be placed at the 40-yard line. Los Angeles hash. First down.
0: Goodness gracious. These are the kinds of things that we've been talking about that are, yeah, uncharacteristic for the special teams for the Seahawks and really uncharacteristic for Jason Myers. Second time this year he's kicked one short of the landing zone.
1: Yeah, he had one last week at the Commanders, and I thought, well, maybe it's because of the weather and the wet field and all that, but I don't know, man. I mean, when you look at it, when you start at your own 40, that's really excellent field position, so they got to get that cleaned up.
0: Herbert from the shotgun, single setback with him. He's going to throw on first down. Starts to scramble to his right side. Looks, turns upfield, pump fakes, and now he's going to go down just across the 40-yard line after a short game. He does have some scramble ability. He's not very fast, but he's a big guy, strong guy, and he's going to pick up 1 yard.
1: Yeah, I was actually worrying about him. I thought he was going to get tattooed by somebody out there. I wouldn't go running into this defense. I don't care how big you are, but yeah, he's a big guy, and sometimes you just

0: falls forward and gets a first down.
1: 6'6", 236 is Justin Herbert in his seventh year out of Oregon. Second down and nine from his own 41. Tight slot to the left side. Single setback. Flag is down. Somebody moved, I think, up front. Offensively, it's going to go against the Chargers.
2: The ball being snapped. False start on the offense, number 70. That's a five-yard penalty. Second down.
1: That's Rashawn Slater, their Pro Bowl left tackle, and the third L.A. penalty. Meantime, the Seahawks have seven penalties on the game so far, as that short kick short of the landing zone counts as a penalty just a moment ago.
3: Yeah, and that was something that popped up in the first game. They had 10 penalties for 98 yards, and typically don't, you know, get too twisted over, you know, especially if it's an aggressive foul. Like the Legion of Boom era, they had lots of penalties, but they were aggressive penalties.
1: Second down and 14, handoff comes the near side. Couldn't tell if it was Mitchell or Vidal. They looked very much the same running the football. And it's going to be Mitchell. Keaton Mitchell picks up three as he tries to go off his left guard and center. Not a lot there. Third down and long now coming up for the Chargers. L.A. 0 for 5 on third down. Vidal now in the backfield. He's a pretty good receiver. Little guy kind of gets lost behind those linemen. His quarterback has three receivers to the right side. Herbert waits the shotgun snap. Blitz is coming. Herbert steps up in the pocket. He goes down. Back near the 30-yard line. I think it's Ernest Jones. Eamon Worry was back there, and Eamon Worry is hurt. He's staggering right now. He gets back up, gets congratulations along with the rest of the defense. The fourth three and out by L.A., by the by.
3: Sorry, pal. Number three is lined up in like a sprinter stance, coming off the edge, and he makes Herbert step up into that pressure. And like you said, you know, you got Ernest Jones right there. So, they're bringing six on that play right there. And a lot of that was because Eamon Worry put that pressure on Herbert to step up.
1: Rashid Shaheed is deep. The kick by Scott is a high spiral. Shaheed slides over to his right, makes the catch at the 25. Turns upfield, gets one block, gets a second block, and then is dragged down from behind near the 40-yard line of Seattle. Rashid, I think, could see a gap and could see maybe some green space to go for six. But just grabbed by the back of the heel and dropped, and so the Seahawks will start. First and 10 at their own 31-yard line. We've got 3:26 left to play here in this first half. We go to the sidelines and Jen.
4: Yeah, you know, it's really good to see that run game get going. You know, who loves it just as much as we do? Gray Zabel, who went over to Thomas Hammock, the running back coach, and said, man, just keep calling those plays. Congratulating Emmanuel Wilson for the job that he has done. But nothing fires up an offensive lineman quite like a solid run game.
1: Oh, yeah, those guys love it up front. First and 10 from his own 37. Wilson, the single setback. Sam is under center on first and 10. Turns and hands to Wilson, comes to the right side, runs into one defender, tries to break the tackle and can't. And that time, a lot of guys got in the way.
3: Yeah, Tui Pelotu really off the edge there. Just kind of had a little swim move inside of Abe Lucas.
1: That would be a story.
3: And he gets a tackle in the backfield. So just a little quickness there that I don't think Abe anticipated.
1: I'm sure Abe has heard all of the log cabin stories and beard stories that he cares to hear. Second down and 11 after the loss, back to the 36. Shaheed in motion from right to left. Helani in the backfield. Sam looks. Sam gets away from trouble. Scrambles out to the right side. Looks, throws back inside. Ball is almost intercepted. Tried to get it to Cup, throwing back to the 45-yard line. Still almost got there to make the interception. Happily, diving as he did, he was not able to hang on to it, and the Seahawks offense kind of sputtering continues to. Third down and 11 at their own 36.
3: Well, Sam just can't do much with Tui Pelotu right in his lap. I mean, he just kind of bull rushed Christian Haynes all the way back about 6-7 yards and was right in Sam's lap.
1: So Sam this time will go out of the shotgun. Helani beside him in the backfield, a tight slot near side of Cup and JSN. Now Jax shifts over to the left side. He's got Shaheed over there. There's motion up front. And that's going to go against.
2: False start on the offense, number 61, simulated the start.

0: play, that's a 5-yard penalty.
1: That's on Jalen Sundell, the center, so they must have said he started to make his motion of snapping the ball, which is what drew the defense. And that's a penalty now.
2: Yeah, you don't see that very often from Jalen. He's one of the smarter players on that offensive line. That's the thing that they loved about him his rookie year. I remember a couple of years ago, they would, you know, activate him, and he could play tackle, he could play guard. I mean, he's just a very smart player. You don't see that very often from him.
1: Not a lot of plays in the playbook for 3rd and 16 from your own 31. Helani in the backfield, Sam out of the shotgun. 4-man rush. Sam has time, throws it over the middle. Ball is caught by Jax on a little short crossing route. He reaches. Ooh. Now, he reached, he rolled over the defender. I don't know if his knee touched the ground, though. As he reaches the ball out, it looks like he's going to be about a yard short.
2: Yeah, it's one of those tackles where he was kind of going forward and on top of the Charger defender.
1: I think Mike is waiting to see if somebody upstairs. I don't think he was down. His knee was not down. He was on top of the defender. Mike's going to go for it on fourth down and a yard, or at least try to draw the defense off sides. Well, Helani stays in the backfield, and now we get to the 2-minute warning. And maybe they'll have a chance if Sam throws the replay flag. He's got guys looking at it upstairs. We'll find out what they decide. 2 minutes left to play in the first half. Seattle up 13-3 on the Columbia Bank Radio Network.
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1: Coming up on the Seahawks Halftime Report, Michael Bumpus, Paul Moyer, Brian Walters are going to break down this first half, tell you what they think the Seahawks should do in the second half. That's all coming up. Meantime, the ball was actually moved back by the officials another yard, so it made it fourth down and three. Mike brings the offense off the field. The punting team comes on. Michael Dixon to punt it away. Darius Davis, the deep man, back at his own 10, awaiting the punt. Snap. Kick is away. High. Wobbly. It's going to bounce, and it does at the 22. It takes a Chargers bounce out to the 25, and that's where it's down by Finley. And so Michael Dixon not terribly happy with that kick. Seahawks special teams, uncharacteristically, not doing exactly what they would like to do. And now 1:50 to play here in this first half. Let's see if the Seahawks defense can either stop the Chargers, maybe even get the ball away from them with a 13-3 lead.
2: Well, maybe Jay Harbaugh just wants to take it easy on the old man, his dad on the other side. But no, it's they've been so excellent as far as special teams go. Really, last year as well, helped them win a Super Bowl championship.
1: Empty backfield for Herbert. Chips his tight end over, who makes the catch on the near side and is dragged down just across the 25 by Nick Emanwori. Aronde Gadsden, second-year tight end out of Syracuse, on that catch as he came in motion to the left side. Good for 2 yards. Right back to the line of scrimmage. Clock continues to move. 1:30 to play. Single setback. 3 receivers right. Throw right to the defense. Picked off by Jones. He's got running room. 30. 25. 20. Knocked down off his feet by Vidal at the 19-yard line. I don't know what that he was looking for, but Justin Herbert threw that ball perfectly to Ernest Jones for the interception. The first pick, a sack as well. The first pick of the season for Ernest Jones. What a play. And now the Seahawks have a shot at putting more points on the board before the half.
2: Boy, that's hard to explain if you're Justin Herbert there, because the tight end was kind of looping behind him and more inside, and EJ just stood his ground, and it was thrown literally right to him. Now, I would say I wish that would have happened more to me, but I probably would have dropped it.
1: Well, me too. Slot to the near side, single wide out far side. JSN goes in motion right to left on first and 10. Pump fake to him. Sam stops, looks, throws the middle. Ball is caught. Barner inside the 10, down to the 7. I saw him practicing that this week. Look to one side, fake the throw to the other side, and then wait for Barner to uncover right in the middle of the field. He picks up 12 yards and a first down. First and goal from the Chargers 8.
2: It's such a great sense for finding the opening, A.J. Barner does. And he's a very good blocker, just a complete tight end.
1: The Niners have used that against us a bunch of times. Wilson in the backfield, he gets the handoff. He goes almost untouched to the end zone. Touchdown, Seahawks! I don't know, I thought the Chargers might have thought a whistle blew. They just stopped running, and Wilson just takes it right through him and right to the end zone. From 8 yards out, his second touchdown of the day.
2: Couldn't be happier. Couldn't be happier for him. He's just such a great player and just deserves that right there. Love seeing that, and just kind of ran through that defense. Really didn't look like anybody was going full speed on that play.
1: Keep my eyes on the officials under the uprights of the goalpost here on the PAT. Myers kicks it up. And the arms are extended. That makes it good. Man, oh, man. Just when I'm a knucklehead, Dave, just say, you knucklehead, he made the kick. Okay.
2: I don't have enough time.
1: With 43 seconds left to play in the half, Seattle takes a 20-13 lead, and you just sort of expect that out of the Seahawks defense. Find a way to get the offense juiced, and they do. Another takeaway from Justin Herbert. That's the third Charger

0: turnover in this game.
1: Well, great blocking there for Emmanuel Wilson. And he really reads his blocks well. But you saw A.J. Barner get kind of a piece of a guy and then come back and sort of finish the job and just entirely seal off that left side of the offensive line. And really, for him, that was probably one of the easier touchdowns that he's had in his career.
0: So we're all set for Jason Myers to kick this away. Davis and Vidal are the two deep men. They're standing in a portion of the field that still has some sunshine and a little bit tough to see that ball up in the sun. Myers from his own 35, kicked one too short last time. Let's see where this one goes. This time he puts his foot into it. It's going to be end over end, and it's going to come down to Davis at the goal line. Comes up the left side, numbers 10, 15, 20. Breaks free, that is, to the 30, and goes down at the 35. Patrick O'Connell makes the tackle. This scoring drive recap brought to you by the Chevy Equinox. From the sporty RS to the adventurous active trim and even an EV. Equinox is where Northwest adventures begin. That last Seahawk drive after the pick, a two-play 20-yarder, just 37 seconds, and Wilson from 8 yards out. And again, Ernest Jones with the timely interception to set that up. Here we go, 38 seconds left here in this first half. Justin Herbert out of the shotgun. Single setback beside him is Vidal. Four-man rush. Vidal with the inside screen, and he gets wrapped up and dropped across the 35. Getting there to make the tackle was Ernest Jones. L.A. calls a timeout after that three-yard gain. Two and a half to three.
1: Sorry, buddy. You look at the middle of that defense. Jaron Reed, just a hustle play right there. Reads the screen, gets the tackle from behind. And that's a guy that's, you know, a little bit long in the tooth, and he's out there just flying around. And I know they rotate those guys in quite a bit just to keep them fresh, but, boy, I can't think of a better defensive tackle rotation than Jaron Reed, Riley Mills, and you got Leonard and Murph. I mean, I don't know how opposing offenses block these guys.
0: Let's hope they don't. Second down and 8 from his own 36. Vidal again in the backfield with a slots to both sides. Herbert takes the snap, looks, throws a slant route inside. Incomplete. Pritchett on coverage. Ball was a little bit inside anyway, and the receiver on the far side, was that Marquez Valdez-Scantling? I think it was. Was with the Seahawks for a cup of coffee during training camp a year ago. Incomplete. Third down and 8 now from his own 36, and LA is 0 for 6 on third down conversions.
1: Boy, Nehemiah Pritchett played that perfectly. Didn't hook him or anything, but just reaches with the long arm, knocks the pass down. Just a perfect defense for that little in route.
0: Trip set to the right. It all stays in the backfield. Herbert flushed out of the pocket. Now he's going to run. Now he breaks free. Now he's got a first down. All the way down the middle of the field to the Seattle 40-yard line. We said he's a big guy, and he broke three tackles to pick up 26 yards and a first down. Those long legs getting downfield. The Seahawks just kind of misjudged that speed, and nobody was there to stop him when he found that gap straight upfield.
1: Yeah, EJ just kind of went up and squared him up, but then didn't really keep his feet moving. Got beat on the outside, and then he was off to the races.
0: That's LA's first third down conversion of the game. Makes it first and 10 now at the Seattle 38, so within field goal range for Cameron Dicker. 18 seconds left to play. Chargers with no more timeouts. Slots to both sides. Seattle crowds the line of scrimmage. And now movement. Vidal was a single back. This is going to go against the Chargers.
2: Offense number 75. That's a 5-yard penalty. First down.
0: Trevor Penning, the backup lineman, who's on the offensive front because of the injury to their starting left guard. Fourth L.A. penalty. Backs them up 5. Now you're going to make it a little more difficult for Dicker and company on a possible field goal try. No time off the clock. First down and 15 now at the 43 of the Hawks.
1: Well, they don't have any timeouts left, so makes it fairly predictable here.
0: Pritchard, Witherspoon, Job are the cornerbacks. Vidal stays in the backfield with Herbert. Now a timeout call by the Hawks, as Mike still had a couple in his pocket. And so he uses one to talk to the Seattle defense. Spoon.

0: comes over to the near sideline to chat as Mike steps out onto the field. The only coach calling the defenses all season long to also be the head coach and win a Super Bowl. And I think Mike took as much pride in that as the head coach part of that title, because he really has so much invested in this defense. And they, him, they love what he asks them to do, and they do their best every single play.
1: Well, that's the thing as a defender. What you want is something to make sense. Like, you know, you want to know the why. And that's the thing I think that Mike is so good at, explaining why are we doing the things that we're doing defensively.
0: First down and 15, trip set left. Herbert going to hand the ball off inside. Patel breaks one tackle, then slips and is dropped at the 35. The clock keeps moving. No timeouts left for the Chargers. Comes down to 9, 8, 7. There's a late flag as one of the blockers was downfield.
1: Yeah, him and Eamon Worry were that locked up there.
0: Let's see if it's a... It looked like a lineman. It might be a personal foul, which could be a 15-yarder, and that puts

0: to run out probably before the Chargers could get to the line of scrimmage. Conversation going on. Here's Scott Novak and the officials.
1: I could see if it was Jake Slaughter or Cole Strange, one of the guards downfield just kind of locked up with Eamon Worry, and then
2: after the play was over, personal foul, unnecessary roughness on the defense number 3. That'll be a 15-yard penalty. We respotted the football from the 36, so we'll go 36, 21, 15-yard penalty, first down, 40 seconds on the play clock. There is no runoff on this foul.
0: Wow.
1: Yeah.
0: That's ninth penalty on the Hawks this half, as we've still got 5 seconds in the half. So let's see what Herbert wants to do. Is he going to try to go for the end zone? If he does, that's going to take all 5 seconds. Is he just going to... So he's going to have to slam the ball down and stop the clock. They're going to have to spike it when the official pulls the chain. The ball is at the Seattle 21 after the penalty. Now we're awaiting as Jim Harbaugh on the far sideline is talking to Scott Novak, our official, and he's asking some clarification about the play. Why, where, how far, how much.
1: Yeah.
0: Seeing if there's, and they're not even going to wait now. They're not even going to try to spike it first. They're just going to bring the offense or make that the field goal team on. And this is going to make it basically a PAT, almost a chip shot for Dicker. Now, we know there are no chip shots, but, boy, that penalty really hurts.
1: Yeah, and, you know, Nick Eamon Worry is such a great kid.
0: Oh, he's a great kid.
1: Yeah, and he just lost his temper there, and he was kind of the one that delivered the headbutt there. And
0: it's a 39-yard attempt off the left hash mark for Cameron Dicker. Out of the hole is Scott. Ball is down. Kick is away. And it got real quiet. That must mean it's good. It is. And that is the end of the first half. We've got 30 left to play here at Lumen Field. Be sure you stay tuned for the Seahawks halftime report with Bump, Paul Moyer, Brian Walters coming your way next. They'll talk about all those things that happened here in the first half. Remember, the Seahawks are going to get the ball to start the second half. And don't forget, they have the lead right now, 12s. Seattle 20. The Chargers 6 after that last second field goal to end this first half. We will talk to you after the half.
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4: Welcome to the Halftime Show. I'm Michael Bumpus with Brian Walters and Paul Moyer. Seahawks trotting to the locker room up 20-6. A sloppy start to this first half. Before we get going, we got to give Big Ray some love. He said, look, put Rashid in the backfield, throw him a toss, and I'll let him score. He does exactly that. He goes, look, Ernest Jones is my key hawk. Ernest Jones got a sack and interception. Big ups to Big Ray, but what are we seeing here, Paul?
5: Dominance. Our defense just dominant. I mean, Chargers have no answers. Their left guards are really struggling as well, and I think Coach McDonald has lined up some blitzes that they just can't handle. Herbert's made two ridiculous throws, right? Maybe he thinks we're the wrong blue or the Charger blue. With that being said, you know, we've kept them in it too with the amount of, obviously the first turnover of the game and then penalties. I mean, other than that, you know, this has been really just men amongst boys.
6: Yeah, I think that's what it is. I mean, without those penalties, I mean, this game, the offense keeps putting themselves in these first and longs, second and longs, third and longs. They've done it on almost half of their drives that they've had. They've moved backwards at some point. And really, it's been a tale of two quarters for this offense. First quarter was rough. They weren't doing anything. They got that one play, the one 28-yard touchdown off of the muff punt. They got that in. But after that, there was nothing. And it took a third and 18, the 28-yard pass to JSN. And then it kind of sparked them. You kind of felt them get that rhythm, get back on track where you want to be. And since then, it's just been complete Seahawk dominance. And I say that offensively. The defense has been dominating both quarters.
5: Yeah, it's too bad, too. We've given them 6 points. You know, yeah. We gave them the one interception. They get a field goal. And in this last one, they're going to run out of time. That's about as mad as I've seen McDonald, certainly the coaches as well, in their booth here. But, you know, this is here's another crazy stat. 9 drives each in the first half.
6: Yep.
5: 9 drives.
7: Yep. Supposed to get about 12 a game.
5: Yeah. just to put in context, the first two games we had 10 total in each game.
7: How about this? Last week the Hawks had 44 yards rushing. Emmanuel Wilson has

0: 44 in the zone, 10 carries. That's 4.4 yards per carry. Wazoo math for you, Moyer. We got Rashid Shaheed, 1 for 28, 82 yards overall on the ground. Run game looking all right.
1: Yeah, I was surprised because I thought watching them on film, the Chargers were tough to run against. They do a lot up front. They're stunting and slanting a bunch. I thought we could hit on some big plays, but I didn't think we could just do a steady dose of running it right down the middle on them. But I think we can. I think we can do whatever we want in this game. We just got to play clean. I think that's the one thing that's frustrating right now. And by the way, it wasn't a bad decision, that first interception by Sam Darnold. It was just a bad throw. Shaheed's open on that thing, so I don't want people to think it was a bad decision. But second half, just go play clean and play, you know, Super Bowl champion football.
2: And I like what we've seen from Rashid Shaheed so far. He hasn't had to do too much, but when he's had the opportunity, he's come up with the big play. You saw the big deep cross that he had earlier in the game, and then getting him in the backfield, which we talked about pregame. How can you get him the ball in different ways, whether it be a reverse out of the backfield? Bump didn't like it. Bump says no wideouts in the backfield.
0: No, I said not between the tackles. Don't you put those words.
2: Okay, there
0: mouth.
2: We go. But we fought you on it and get him on the outside. And so, yeah, it's just been fun to see him look more comfortable out there.
0: Look at B trying to throw me under the bus. Throw me under the bus, B. He's doing one NFL game next week, and now he's acting brand new. Let's pause 10 seconds to give our network stations a chance to identify themselves here on the Columbia Bank Radio Network.
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0: All right, we got more to do when we get back. We got the Corgi race about to go down, but we got more analysis when we come back. Hawks up 20-6.
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0: This is the Seahawks halftime show. They are up, the Hawks. 20-6. Let's look at some of these stats. Sam Darnold, 9-14, 116, 1 touchdown, 1 interception to start the game. He's been sacked once. As a team, the Hawks have rushed for 82 yards. Emmanuel Wilson leads the charge with 4-4. Rashid Shaheed has 28. Jackson Smith and Jigba, 4 catches on 4 targets for 56 yards. His quest for 100 continues. You got Emmanuel Wilson with 2 catches for 26. Shaheed has 1 for 20. On the other side, Justin Herbert, 5 for 14, 30. His QB rating, and I thought it said 71. It said 7.1. The halftime stats are brought to you by Lumen, the trusted network for AI.
1: Well, that was before his previous throw. He's at 4.8 for a quarterback rating. And look, we're on coverage, but more importantly, we are collapsing a pocket. Coach McDonald has no fear whatsoever of blitzing all out. And Herbert hasn't been able to answer that at all. So I expect the same thing in the second half, B-Walt.
2: Yeah, and McDonald fooled him on one of those plays, and He had, four defenders on the right side. Herbert didn't even see it. It's like he's not even recognizing these blitzes coming from the

0: right side. And then the other one, I got to give a shout out to Byron Murphy, just winning his one-on-one battle. He's kind of set up on the outside, one little swim move or uses his hands, and Herbert had no chance. So the protections failed Herbert as well as a couple of times.
1: You know what, I didn't even talk about the defense as a whole. Nick Imawari has 7 tackles, Ernest Jones has 7, 1 sack, 1 TFL. You got Devin Witherspoon with 4. You got DeMarcus Lawrence with a TFL. Byron Murphy with a sack and a TFL. That defense is flying around, Moore.
2: They are. And the only first down that they converted on third down, was the scramble from Herbert on that, which was their longest play of the game. So their regular offense is so out of sync. You know, they're not going to be able to run it on us. They have tried to put some big boys in there by putting an offensive tackle in as an extra tight end. But when you're down 20 to 6, should be 21 to 6, missed an extra point there, too. Yeah, if we just play clean football, you guys, second half, I mean, this could be a blowout.
0: And to the defense, too. I mean, they've given the offense a ball at the 20-yard line twice, 23 in the 20-yard line. They've had 2 touchdown drives, 1 of 20 yards and 1 of 22. So, I mean, hats off to the defense forcing those turnovers and really just making it easy on that offense.
1: Special teams defensively hasn't been that tight this year. It feels like they're one miss away from allowing a big run. But on the other side, Rashid Shaheed was one block away from taking one to the house as well.
2: We've done some good things, but the personal fouls, the penalties, it's really the only thing that set us back. I mean, this could have been a blowout in the first half. So, again, I'm going to go back to that. Mike McDonald was pretty upset with that last play because the clock would have ran out if we didn't have a personal foul. So, again, we've got to play smarter, play cleaner in the second half.
0: And even if, let's say, they do get a chance to spike it, that's a 52-yard field goal, 53-yard field goal now you're looking at instead of the chip shot that they hit at the end of the half. Yep. So, yes, the penalty would be the one thing to clean up.
1: All right, man, let's see what happens in this second half. Are the Chargers going to find some offense, and can the Seahawks continue to do exactly what they've been doing, dominating on defense and finding ways to score on offense? When we return, you will hear the voice of the Seahawks, Steve Rabel, along with Dave Wyman. That is coming up next. The Hawks are up 20-6, second half.
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0: now. Still some sunshine and especially bright over the far sideline and the bench area of the Chargers. Let's find out what the coaches are thinking after this halftime break. We head down to the sidelines and gym.
1: Well, in talking to Mike McDonald, you would never know that they had the lead in this one. He really wants his team to focus on the play-by-play mindset here in the second half. And he said that stuff that's happening after the plays, that is not us, and that we have to get better here in the second half. When it comes to Coach Harbaugh, well, it's actually kind of similar. And he said, look, there is no flinching. He liked that play by Justin Herbert, that 28-yard run. But for the rest of the team, it's not shying away, it's not flinching, and it's a chance to claw their way back in here in the second half.
0: I can almost hear Jim Harbaugh saying that. Don't flinch.
2: Well, his team has 100 yards less offensively, and you know that was supposed to be their forte there, so he can't be too happy. But yeah, I mean, the Seahawks defense, other than that mistake at the end of the half there, has been pretty dominating when you look at the numbers, and hasn't felt that way a couple of times. But you know, particularly the scramble by Herbert. But yeah, they've got them in control right now. Just keep doing what you're doing. Minimize the penalties and mistakes.
0: You'd like to see another performance like the Arizona game out of Emmanuel Wilson and that offensive line here in the second half. Just run the ball right down their throats and wear them out. Meantime, Dicker, who kicked the field goal right at the end of the half, has it teed up for Rashid Shaheed. Maxon Hook is up near the 12-yard line. Here's Dicker with an end-over-end kick to Shaheed. Going to catch it at the 2, come up the left side numbers, 10, 15, 20, 25, has a little bit of a break, 30, and then is knocked off his feet at the 32. That gap closed up in a hurry as Troy Dye came over to make the tackle. A 30-yard return, and let's see what the offense talked about at halftime, about getting things rolling offensively here. Sam Darnold and company into the huddle. A.J. Barner out there to start this second half. Wilson is the single setback. Cooper Kupp and Rashid Shaheed come into a tight slot on the left side. JSN wide to the far side. Sam under center on first and 10 from his own 32. Long snap count. Turns, play fake, looks, still looking. Now he's scrambling. Now he's going to throw downfield. He's got JSN on a deep crossing route, and he's got the catch in midfield and already into Chargers territory. Henley ran him out of bounds. A 20-yard gain, and Jax came from all the way across the field to make that catch. Great timing as Sam just rolls to his right.
2: I love it when I see a wide open receiver and I point to him and then Sam throws it to him.
0: Very good.
2: They perfectly were wide open for JSN. And, you know, you think, okay, well, why don't they cover him? Well, you got some other good guys like Rashid Shaheed. You don't want the ball in his hands if you're a defense.
0: 5 for 76 already to JSN. First and 10 at the 48 of the Chargers. Wilson gets the handoff. He has a couple of Chargers wrap him up, and now a flag comes flying in from deep in the secondary.
3: Holding defense number 99 will add 5 yards to the dead ball spot. First down.
0: That's the second time a defensive lineman for the Chargers gets called for a hold. That's Jamari Caldwell, their second-year player out of Oregon. And, Dave, I'm assuming it's the same thing as you said before, trying to hold a lineman so that the linebackers can get in to make that play.
2: Yeah, and the good D-tackles will do that for you. If I close my eyes, I can see Joe Nash grabbing a jersey so the guard can't get up to the second level. But, yeah, I mean, that one doesn't get called very often. It probably happens more often than you think.
0: Two tight ends in the game. The handoff to Wilson straight ahead on first and 10, and he kind of dodges around a couple of white-shirted Chargers down near the 35-yard line of L.A., a 3-yard gain. A couple of Seahawks linemen led by Zabel, still 10 yards downfield. They were throwing blocks. I think John Benton may have talked to them, the offensive line coach, in his quiet, inimitable way about, let's put some hats on some people and move guys out.
2: Yeah, you got Gray Zabel down 5 yards doing some extra work.
0: Again, make it 3 tight ends this time. Single wide out is JSN. He's wide to the right. Now Sam pulls back off of center, drops back into a shotgun, takes the snap, stands, looks. Now he's chased out of the pocket, going left side, turns upfield, he's going to run, has a first down, runs out of bounds. Sam Darnold's got some quicks to him now. He pulled that ball down, looked over his shoulder, saw somebody chasing him, and said, I'm out of here, baby. Picks up 8 in the first down.
2: Well, when he heard Drew Locke getting all that praise for being such a great athlete, he's like, here, I'll show you. So he runs just fast enough to get away from Khalil Mack and wisely gets out of bounds and doesn't take a hit.
0: First and 10 at the Chargers' 28-yard line, just underway here in the third quarter. Seattle

0: up 20-6 over the Chargers. And now for the first time today, we see Velus Jones just brought up off the practice squad and onto the roster now. He leaves the backfield to throw back inside as Cooper Kupp makes the catch on a slant route. That's Coop. Everybody hollers Coop down inside the 15. Molden makes the tackle, but not before Coop picks up 14. And Sam now starting to spread this ball around a little bit. And that's what you're going to have to do against this Chargers defense.
1: Well, and this is the way to come out of halftime right here. Just executing all the way down the field. And, yeah, a guy like Cooper Kupp, it's just a matter of when are you going to get him involved, because he can get open if need be.
0: Wilson goes wide to the left side, steps up onto the line of scrimmage. It's Rashid Shaheed, the deep back in the backfield. Sam under center with a slot to the near side. The handoff goes to Shaheed. He's got some running room left side. Makes one man miss and is dropped inside the 10. He almost went. Had it not been for that tackle, one guy left out there, Shaheed would have had his second rushing touchdown of the day. As it is, he picks up 5.
1: So nice to know you can throw him in the backfield every once in a while. And you give him the ball and you give him just a little bit of space, he can get 5 yards on you. So, yeah, the speed is just sometimes it's a curse for him, I think, as far as, like, running routes and stuff. I mean, JSN doesn't quite have the speed that he does. Pretty close. But, you know, sometimes he relies on that. But in those running plays,
0: he gets the handoff here on 2nd and 5, and he blasts through the guys up front, and he's going to be just short, I think, of the first down. He picks up about 4. Going to need a yard. 3rd down and about a yard. So Seahawks can get a first down right here if they get the ball just inside the 5.
1: Yeah, we've been kind of wringing our hands all season about, you know, how are we going to distribute the ball? How are we going to get Cooper Kupp the ball? How are we going to get Rashid Shaheed the ball? But the passing game is really good. I mean, they're top 5 as far as yardage goes, and, you know, and scoring as well, this offense. So, yeah, I mean, it's you just got to be patient, I think. But they have so many weapons. You know, A.J. Barner, what about Arroyo? I mean, Elijah Arroyo had a great preseason.
0: I'm not sure what happened, but Sam started to get into the huddle, call the play, and then everything slowed down to a stop. And then Mike McDonald ran down the near sidelines to the official and said, all right, as the clock ticks down, we're going to call a timeout. So there was some, perhaps, miscommunication with his offensive coordinator, Brian Fleury, on the near sidelines. And so just thought the best of it, used the first of their 3 timeouts here in the second half. 10:26 to play in the 3rd quarter. Again, Seattle leads 20-6, and the Hawks are looking at a 3rd down and 1 with the ball at the Chargers' 6-yard line. It's a short 30-second timeout. Seattle is 2 of 7 on 3rd downs. This time, Sam and company crisply break the huddle with Wilson in the backfield. 2 tight ends to the left side, single wide out. Is Horton, he's on the right, and he's going to get a quick pass inside, and he's got a touchdown! Seahawks! A 6-yard touchdown strike, and I'm telling you, I was looking to the left side, and so was every Charger. They were looking to the Seahawks' left side with 3 tight ends over there, looking for the run. Sam stands up and throws a dart to the middle of the end zone, and there is Horton. His first touchdown of this season from 6 yards out.
1: Well, and Horton, you know, acted like he was going to block on that play. Everybody thought that was going to be a run to the left, and then all of a sudden, you know, he runs a route, and just perfect timing.
0: BAT try by Jason Myers. Kick is away, and the kick is good. 10:23 to play here in the 3rd quarter. Seattle extends its lead now 27-6 over the Chargers. 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

0: 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Getting set.
1: Congratulations on not calling them the San Diego Chargers.
0: So far I haven't, but you might have just put the thought in my mind.
1: That's why I said that.
0: End over kick. Vidal from his three across the 10, 15, 20. Breaks one tackle, 30 across the 35. Out to the 40. A flag is down, however, this may be coming back.
2: During the return, holding. Receiving team number 81, that's a 10-yard penalty. First down.
0: 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Shop only in-store at The Landing in Renton and Lumen Field. First down and 10, back to their own 19 after the penalty is marched off against the Chargers. Trailing by 21. Herbert is under center. The toss goes far side. Seahawks stretch it out. It's Mitchell, and he is wrestled out of bounds by Witherspoon. A late flag is down on the far sideline.
1: Spoon just very aggressive, a very aggressive player. He engaged the ball carrier in bounds.
2: Personal foul, unnecessary roughness on a defense number 21. Second act throwdown out of bounds. 15-yard penalty and an automatic first down.
1: All roughness is necessary.
0: He was trying to bring... Wow. He was still wrestling with him as he got to the sideline. I don't know how you look and suddenly see whether you're inbounds or out of bounds, but the flag is thrown, and so the Seahawks are going to have to overcome that. It's the 10th penalty, 9 in the first half, obviously, and the Chargers get out of jail, first and 10, out to their own 31. Herbert out of the shotgun. Single setback is Hampton. Play fake to him. The D-Law doing the chasing, and Herbert doing the running out of bounds, far sideline. Nowhere to throw the ball. DeMarcus Lawrence was not going to let number 10, Justin Herbert, get out of his sights. Maybe he'll get a yard on the play. Well, not much, actually. Maybe a half a yard. Second down and about 9.5.
1: What a great effort by D-Law there. And really it's about angles because he's an older guy, an older player, and he just headed straight for the sideline instead of trying to get too far upfield. That's a wise veteran for you there.
0: Mitchell slides out of the backfield to the right side. Here comes the rush. Quick throw, screen pass on the far side. And Jones is right there to wrap up Thomas as well. A 5-yard pickup on the screen pass on the right side. So it brings up third down and 4.
1: EJ is a screen killer. I love the way he plays it. It's really hard for linebackers because you got somebody trying to block you, but you got to keep your eye on the ball carrier as well, and he's got a real knack for that.
0: Mitchell in the backfield. Tight slot on the left side. Single wide out far side. Here comes the rush. A quick throw far side. Ball is caught by Mitchell, who's wrapped up by Eamon Mori and pulled down. And now a flag is down on the far side. Did he grab a little face mask on the way past? Hard to tell. That's what I'm thinking, too.
1: Oh, and it's just such a shame. It happens so fast. You're just trying to grab anything you possibly can.
2: Personal foul. Face mask. Defense number 3, 15-yard penalty and an automatic. First down.
0: Boy, Nick has been really unlucky today.
1: Yeah, I think, the one before the half, he didn't even grab the face mask.
0: Yeah.
1: Really, it was really like the back of his hand just kind of hooked it, but... Yeah, I mean, the one that before half, that certainly was his fault. He's got to control himself in those situations. But this one, he touched the face mask.
0: Nope. Here are the Chargers now, first and 10 in Seattle territory. The Hawks' penalties have really kept the Chargers in this. L.A. has done virtually nothing offensively today. First and 10 at the Seattle 46. Single setback is Hampton. Play fake to him. Herbert hits his back foot. He's going to throw a dart, and he's got a man and a catch. Trey Harris makes the catch for a 26-yard gain. Between Julian Love and Josh Jobe, the cornerback and safety, and just like that, the Chargers are in scoring territory here against the Hawks.
1: Yeah, if you have a quarterback that can throw that,

0: you catch the right defense, and Justin Herbert can. He's got a big, strong, powerful arm there, and that's just one of those that every once in a while you got to tip your cap to.
1: First and 10 at the Seattle 20. 8 minutes to play in the quarter. Hampton stays in the backfield. The handoff, though, is bobbled, and then a flag is down. And it's going to be a false start. Wow, there have been a lot of flags. This
2: prior to the ball being snapped, false start. Offense number 9. It's a 5-yard penalty. First down.
1: So Trey Harris, false starts. It was going to be a handoff. Was it to Quentin Johnson? And he...
0: This has definitely been the,
1: just winds down.
0: The penalty bowl today.
1: 18 total penalties on the game. 7 by L.A. Do the math. 11 for Seattle.
0: I think it's cost the Seahawks somewhere around 100 yards.
1: Hampton stays in the backfield. Gets a straight ahead handoff and goes down. DeMarcus Lawrence just blasts him. Hits him thigh high. Drops him as he gets to the line of scrimmage. Doesn't even get that far. Loss of a yard.
0: DeMarcus Lawrence just playing his tail off. He really is having a good, taking great angles, and he had to get down the line here, and just pretty easy for him. I think they were counting on him maybe staying outside a little bit more. You saw last week on that the play where Mariota runs for a first down, and he was kind of a little bit too far inside and upfield, and I think they were trying to take advantage of that.
1: Vidal in the backfield now on second down and long. Quick throw out to the far side. Ball is caught by Hampton. Stiff arms Witherspoon. I beg your pardon, it's Mitchell. Stiff arms Witherspoon, and then picks up 3 before he's knocked out of bounds on the far right side. Going to bring up third and long. Third and about 13 for the Chargers, but they're at the Seattle 23, so in field goal range. L.A. is 1 of 8 on third down.
0: Good to see Diggs in the game here. Them starting to work him in there a little bit at cornerback. Nice to see him.
1: Empty backfield for Herbert. Slot to the near side. The throw to the near side. Ball is caught. Good sure tackle. Short of the first down. Gadsden, the tight end, makes the catch. And Witherspoon again on the tackle. 10-yard gain. Bring up fourth down. And it looks like the offense is going to stay on the field for Jim Harbaugh. On fourth and about 3.5 to 4.
0: You know, you've called Spoon's name maybe 5 or 6 times today. Yep. He's just a big playmaker who hasn't really, you know, gotten the pick or the turnover or anything, but he is just flying around the field, and I think he's due.
1: Vidal in the backfield, look for something quick out of the hands of Justin Herbert. Takes a shotgun snap, steps up in the pocket, gets hit, gets wrapped up, throws inside, ball is bobbled. Oh, my gosh, what a catch. Gadsden bobbles that ball on a slant, falls on his back, and the ball drops right in his stomach. Leo had a sack on the play. He had the quarterback, Justin Herbert, wrapped up. But they pick up 5 and a first down on just a great effort by both the quarterback and the tight end who was able to bring that ball in.
0: You ever get lucky like that as a receiver?
1: If I do, no. As a receiver, no. But if I ever get that lucky, I'm going right to a casino.
0: Yeah. He falls down, ball pops up, and just goes right into his hands.
1: First and goal from the 9 for Herbert and company. Tight slot left, single setback is Hampton. Play fake to him. Starts as an end around, a throwback. Ball is thrown back to the quarterback. Trey Harris, the wide receiver, threw the ball back to the left side to Justin Herbert, the quarterback, and he was not open. He was being chased all the way to the far side, make it the near sideline, by both Witherspoon and Hall, who were out in coverage, as well as Eamon Mori again.
0: Yep.
1: And the ball just sailed too far. 2nd down and 9.
0: Well, that's pretty typical in McDaniel's offense, right?
1: Yeah.
0: Is all kinds of trick plays and stuff, and the Seahawks weren't going to let that one go anywhere. There's 3 players on that play.
1: Vidal in the backfield on 2nd and goal from the 9. A shovel pass inside to Vidal. He's inside the 5. Down to the 1. He is in for a touchdown. He bounced off of 2 tackles. No. Are they going to say? Looks like they're going to say his forward motion
2: rolling
1: was stopped.
2: On the field, it was short.
1: Yeah.
2: It'll be 3rd down and goal.
1: Yes, the official from the near sideline came running in and saying, no, he was stopped short of the goal line before he dives in. So he does pick up 8, and it's going to be 3rd down and goal from the 1. That's a pretty good call right there by the offense.

0: offense. Yeah, that was pretty well executed there, and I just talked about McDaniel. I think he's in for a touchdown.
1: I think he is, too. I think they're going to look at this, and they're going to... Yeah, they've already had replay assist, I think.
2: Please reset the game clock to 4 minutes, 53 seconds, 4-5-3.
0: Yeah, that one's pretty easy. His knee did not go down, and he was across the goal line.
1: So they have called it a touchdown. It shows that on the scoreboard.
0: Yeah, everybody in the entire stadium sees it.
1: Yeah, we're all waiting for the officials to announce it down on the field. But replay assist showed that it was a touchdown, and now here comes the PAT team on for the Chargers.
2: Yes, after replay assist, that was a touchdown.
1: All right, Scott a little tardy in getting the announcement to everybody. So it's right now a 27-12 game awaiting the PAT by Cameron Dicker. And the Seahawks.
0: I like it when you scold the officials.
1: Yeah. Well, you know.
0: Appreciate that.
1: I gotta yell at somebody. Right between the hash marks, Scott will put the ball down, and now there's a flag down for movement up front. Going to back up the Chargers.
2: False start. Offense number 76, 5-yard penalty. Replay the try.
1: That's Joe Alt, their former first-round draft choice out of Notre Dame.
0: I played against his dad.
1: Yeah, who was a good one.
0: Oh, my gosh. He was like 6'8", 320 pounds.
1: In the Kansas City Chiefs Hall of Fame is John Alt. So here we go now, backed up for the PAT. Kick is away, and it's through. 4:53 to play in the third, and the Chargers chipping away. Seahawks lead 27-13 on the Columbia Bank Radio Network.
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6: A 1,000% grass. And that's what was interesting about this World Cup. I went and saw Spain and France play in Texas Stadium on grass. It's like the minute you walk in the dome there, you can smell the grass. I mean, it just looked like the most unbelievable playing surface. And look, that's what guys want to play on.
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7: Here, Chargers are not going to go away, and you don't want to let this team, coming in at 0-3, hang around. You don't want to let them have faith that they can win their first game on the season. Dicker tees it up. He'll be kicking right to left to Hook and Rashid Shaheed. There's the kick. It comes down at the 7-yard line. Shaheed comes up the right side. Numbers looks for a little gap. 30. Done a good job of getting the ball out across the 30-yard line. That's where the Hawks will start first and 10. 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
8: Rashid Shaheed, I feel like, is going to break one at one point here, because, and he did it a couple of times last year, but he has a little hop step move that he has, and he's so fast, and mostly he's fearless. He just, you know, shoots right up the middle of that kickoff return team.
7: Offset eye, Wilson gets a handoff, and he breaks a tackle, takes it out across the 35-yard line. Good second effort by Emmanuel Wilson. That's 4 yards.
8: I feel like you've said that a lot today.
7: I have, and I hope to say it a lot more as we approach the fourth quarter. If Seahawks get this running attack going, they will just continue to pound on the Chargers. Tui Polotu, by the way, on that tackle.
8: Well, just another great pickup by John Schneider. You know, finding Emmanuel Wilson. He's really been good this year so far. So he had 92 yards against Arizona, and he's out there grinding today, getting us lots of yards on the ground.
7: He stays in the backfield. Play fake to him. 3 tight ends in the game, but a quick throw. It goes to Wilson on a screen pass. Left side, got a first down and then some. Late flag is down. 2 flags are down. And Zabel is pointing at the official saying, good call. But we may have had a chop block.
9: Personal foul. Low block on the defense, number 27, 15 yards. Wow. He added to the end of the play. First down.
7: That's Mickens who came in, and it was Zabel who got up pointing at the official. And so it's obvious that Mickens was trying to block, I guess, Gray Zabel, and that's going to add 15. Boy, a bunch of personal foul penalties today on both sides. But this one's going to put the ball down inside the 40 of the Chargers. First and 10 at the L.A. 37.
8: Well, and it's not really a block. It's just a defensive player coming in and trying to break up the screen. And he goes and, you know, Gray Zabel knew it was a penalty right away. So, yeah, that's it's kind of an interesting call, but it's a good one because you can blow knees out that way.
7: Well, he used to be able to do it. Can't anymore. Helani now in the backfield. He gets the handoff. Straight ahead, breaks one tackle, and is dragged down just short of the 35-yard line of the Chargers. Arroyo was there to help block, along with Cross on that side. Picks up two.
8: Looks like Brady Russell coming in the game. So, a little heavy blocking. I know they want to try to run it here. Got Elijah Arroyo in the huddle, Raves. He's got one target this year.
7: Yeah, they got to get him going.
8: I would love to see that.
7: As he wings on the left side, two tight ends to that side. Helani the single setback, Sam under center. Play fake this time. Sam gets a block, rolls out to the left side looking, and is going to just lob it out of bounds. Got chased out of the pocket early. Got a block to help him go, but by that time the timing was broken up for wherever that ball was intended. It looked like there was pretty good coverage downfield. Seattle now looking at a third down and eight, and they are 3 of 8, are the Hawks today on third down.
8: Yeah, like we were just talking about Elijah Arroyo, and he was trying to get open. They had man defense in the defensive backfield, and the guy was just all over Elijah Arroyo, couldn't shake him.
7: Alani beside Darnold in the shotgun. Blitz is coming. Sam throws incomplete, and it was a mix-up there by someone. Rashid ran a turn-in route. Sam was throwing the ball down the numbers, down the seam route. So a miscommunication, and that's going to bring up fourth down. It's going to bring Jason Myers onto the field for a long field goal attempt. JMO this season in field goals, 4 of 4. He missed a PAT earlier. This one's going to be from 53 off the left hash. We know he's got the leg, no question about that. His long career long is 61.
8: And well, there was some concern, sorry, Rebs, about him in the preseason. Remember?
7: Yeah, there was.
8: Yeah, he had like 3 for 7, missed some PATs, but it's been pretty good other than that missed PAT.
7: Dixon puts the ball down. It's going to have enough length, and it's going to be no good.

0: Misses it, I think, to the right. But a flag is down near the line of scrimmage. So hold on to your hats.
1: Personal foul. Leverage on the defense, number 45. It's a 15-yard penalty and an automatic. First down.
0: Boy, guys can't get out of their own way today. Chewy Peloto, he's 4 years in the league out of Southern Cal. He knows that you can't use leverage. You can't push up off of the guy beside you or in front of you to try to get up and block the ball. 10th L.A. penalty now. The flags are going to need a good laundering after this one because they've hit the ground so much today. And the Seahawks have a new set of downs after that 15-yarder. So first and 10 at the Chargers' 20-yard line. Emmanuel Wilson comes into the backfield.
2: Boy, what a break for them. You're right. There's going to be a lot of those little rubber pellets in the flags after they get done with this game. 21 total.
0: Arroyo in motion back to the right side. The handoff goes to Wilson. He tries to take it left, and not a lot of room over there as Tui Pelotu comes up to make that tackle. No gain. Clock continues to move, coming up on 2.5 to play here in the third quarter with Seattle up by 14, 27-13, and looking at a second down and 11 after a loss of almost a yard. Seattle kind of taking its time, getting the play call in and then getting out of the huddle. Clock is their friend here in this second half so far. Wilson the single setback, and now Russell comes back into the backfield as an offset fullback. Hand off to Wilson, who stutter steps and then breaks free down near the 15-yard line is where he'll go down. A nice move by him, finding a little bit of space to run for 4 yards. Third down now. And call it about 7.
2: You mentioned the little sidestep there. There was a safety just flying up the field, and he just a little subtle move to his left and able to get an extra 3-4 yards. Love seeing that from Wilson.
0: Hawks are 3 of 9 on third down. Valus Jones now in the backfield. He's quick. He's got some speed. JSN is wide to the right side. Cooper Kupp is slotted on the left. Darnold from the shotgun. Four-man rush by the Chargers. Sam has time. He fires a dart inside, and unable to hang on to it was Jackson Smith and Jigba as he was tightly covered. I couldn't tell if a defender got a hand on that one or not, but there was pretty good coverage. Still, the man on the play, Tarheeb Skill, is still. And yeah, he grabbed a face mask. They didn't see that.
2: Sure did.
0: He grabbed JSN's face mask, and there's no flag. That's not a reviewable play. So here comes Jason Myers on for a 35-yard field goal attempt. It'll be off the left hash mark, and Michael Dixon will put the ball down. He does. Myers follows through, and he puts 3 more on the board for the Hawks. 1:19 to play here in this third quarter, and Seattle leads now 30-13 over the Chargers, and we'll be back.
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7: Broncos and 49ers, and took until the third quarter for this game's first touchdown. Brock Purdy to Deebo Samuel from a yard out.
8: Samuel, the fake Purdy. Touchdown, Samuel!
7: Niners leading 10-3, fourth quarter just underway from San Francisco. Chiefs at Raiders, Ken Walker again, this time for 77 yards.
8: Walker's going to change that in one big run. Will they catch him? He's at the 30, the 20, stiff

0: the 10. My goodness, what a run by Walker.
1: 147 on the ground for K9. Chiefs leading 17-16 over the Raiders in the fourth quarter. We go back to Lumen Field. Here's Steve Ravel and Dave Wyman.
2: Thanks, Curtis. Here we have a 119 left to play in the third, with Seattle up 30-13 over the Chargers. A 9-play, 52-yard drive, 3.5, a little more than 3.5 off the clock, and Myers with that 35-yard field goal. So the Seahawks have been able to do pretty much what they wanted to do. They've made some plays, defense, offense. Hasn't been the prettiest game. There have been more yellow flags on the field than I can remember in a long time. But Seattle is up big, and now is when you really want to kick it into overdrive when it comes to running the football and getting pressure on Justin Herbert, because you know he's going to drop back and have to throw here in this fourth quarter.
3: Well, Mike's definitely going to have to put a point of emphasis on the penalties. That one worked out great for him, right? You miss the field goal, you get the call for leverage, but you can't, you know, sort of push those things aside. I mean, at some point, it becomes a huge factor.
2: Davis and Vidal deep. It's Vidal at his own 4, out across the 10, 15, 20. Steps out of one tackle, can't another. Now a late flag, make it 2 flags come flying in. And the Chargers are pointing the Seahawks.
4: During the return, holding, receiving team number 58. That's a 10-yard penalty. First down.
2: Today's game is presented by Delta. 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Justin Herbert and company. First and 10 from their own 15 after the penalty. Eye backs behind him. Hampton, the tail of the eye. Herbert under center. Play fake. Hits his back foot, steps to the right. Now he's scrambling right. Now he's going to throw down the sidelines. Incomplete and out of bounds. Trey Harris was the receiver out there, well covered by the Seahawks on the far side in front of the Chargers bench. Second down and 10 coming up.
3: Devin Witherspoon, great coverage there. Just all over it, doesn't bite on the play action, and has such quick feet. There was just nowhere for Herbert to throw it. They did a really good job of turning and looking up receivers.
2: 5 defensive backs in the game now as the Chargers want to run the ball. They hand it off, and coming near side, knocked out of bounds, is Keaton Mitchell. He gets knocked out of bounds just short of the Seahawks bench area, but he picks up a yard. 3rd down and 9. Let's go to the sidelines and Jen.
5: Yeah, the Seahawks defense did not like giving up that touchdown the last time the Chargers were on the field. Did not like that 4th down conversion, and it was Mike McDonald reminding them that now is the time you got to lock in, you got to focus and execute for the remainder of the game.
2: And here's a good spot to do that, Jen. 3rd down and 9. Chargers 1 of 9 on 3rd down, and it is brutally loud. Here's a quick throw out to the near side. Flattis Mitchell, he's got a 1st down and then some as he races away. It was Hall who was trying to cover him, but that was just a quick throw out into the near side flat. I don't know if it was a busted coverage or somebody just missed who they were supposed to pick up, but on a 3rd down and long, the defense gives up 14 and a 1st down.
3: Well, it was like the receiver almost kind of set a screen to try to get the inside guy, and then, you know, they're going to outrun D. Hall. I mean, he's fast for a defensive end, but you put him on a running back, and that's a bad matchup.
2: It almost looked like Hall ran into one of the other Seahawks, and that's the end of the quarter. So regardless of what happened, the Chargers got a 1st down out of it. They're looking at a 1st and 10 from their own 30 when we come back. 15 left to play here at Lumen Field. It's Seattle on top of the Chargers, 30-13.
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5: Day 12's got 30 minutes of Seahawks news directly from Mike McDonald and the Seahawks players on Seahawks Press Pass, now on Kong. Catch shows Monday, Wednesday, and Thursday nights at 11 p.m. That's Seahawks Press Pass at 11 p.m. on Kong every Monday, Wednesday, and Thursday night. From numbers 3/4 in, the big number that stands out is 22 total penalties between these two teams, 11 each. But the Seahawks, 160 net yards passing, just 94 for the Chargers, who have the ball first and 10 at their own 30-yard line. Here to start this final 15. Herbert under center, play fake. Stops, looks, sets, breaks one tackle. Now he's scrambling across the 30 and slides down. As the Seahawks did a nice job getting to the screen area, covering it up. Herbert had no place to go with the ball. He does pick up 3 as he slides down to save his life, because they were, Seahawks were bearing down on him. 2nd down and 7.
6: Well, and I'm glad that EJ was able to, you know, not get a penalty there, yeah, because he slid right in front of him. I think sliding is a bad idea. I don't know if you saw the Oregon kid get taken out in that USC game. Yeah, I mean, it's just not a good option. And then the defenders have no idea what to do.
5: Hamilton, the setback, play fake to him. Herbert, 7-step drops, steps up in the pocket, looks, flag is down. Herbert throws the ball away. A leaping attempt on the near side.
6: It's got to be Spoon, right?
5: It's Spoon. It is Spoon. It is, yes.
7: Holding offense number 77. That's a 10-yard penalty. 2nd down.
5: It's the rookie Travis Burke, the 12th penalty on L.A. That's going to back them up, make it a 2nd down and long.
6: Well, and you just knew that was Spoon, right? When you see a body hurtling through space, just trying to do anything he can possibly do to try to get an interception.
5: Yeah, the receiver gave up on the pass.
6: Yeah.
5: It was Spoon who actually dives out of bounds to try to get a hand on it.
6: I think he, even though it was, if he'd have caught it out of bounds, he still would have been happy.
5: Oh, yeah. We'd all heard about it. 2nd down and 17 at his own 23. Hampton now in the backfield. He's going to circle out, goes to the left side. Herbert steps up in the pocket, gets hit and goes down. A flag is down, and that's a low hit on Herbert.

0: slipped down because he was trying to get the edge.
1: Personal foul. Roughing the passer and the defense is zero. Low hit below the knees. It's a 15-yard penalty and an automatic first down.
2: Even D-Law doesn't want to do that.
3: Yeah.
2: He knows how damaging that can be. It's been taken out of the game. But he's stumbling down, and he just dives at Herbert, who's standing there. And Herbert is 6'6", so there's a lot of leg going down toward the ground.
0: Well, and you're right, Steve. A veteran like DeMarcus Lawrence, he doesn't want to hurt somebody.
2: No.
0: Doesn't want to injure someone. I should rephrase that. He wants to hurt somebody, but he doesn't want to injure him.
2: Right. So gives the Chargers a first and 10 out at their own 38-yard line. Herbert stays in the game, goes under center. Going to hand the ball off. Going left side is Mitchell, and he gets through the first line of defense for the Seahawks. He's going to pick up about 8 or 9 on that carry over the left side. They'll call it 8. Second down and a couple coming up. We're coming up inside of 14 minutes to play in the game. And again, Seattle leading 30-13.
0: Yeah, I wonder if we're going to see a couple of plays made by Julian Love, because it's pretty rare for him to go this long into a game and not have some kind of a spectacular play, and they really missed him last week.
2: Haven't called him much today. On second down, handoff, comes near side Hamilton, the Mitchell that is, and he turns the corner and is run out of bounds. Whoever's supposed to have containment on this near side did not have it, and Mitchell's quick runner as he gets outside and runs for 20 yards, and another Charger first down, down to the Seattle 34.
0: I want to say it looks like it was Eamon Worry. Nobody hates that worse than Ernest Jones when you're an inside guy and you're like, just turn it back to me. Turn it back inside, and they lost, as you said, leverage on the outside. That happened a couple of times last week, too, so kind of a problem.
2: High backs behind Herbert. It's Mitchell who gets the quick toss, and he goes right up the middle, and there's not a lot there. Drake Thomas comes inside to make that tackle. Got a little help from Ernest Jones also down on the ground. A 2-yard gain. Clock is not the friend of the Chargers. Coming up on 12 and a half to play in the game. Chargers change on the fly. Get a couple of tight ends in the game now. Make it 3 tight ends in the game. On second down and 8. Setback is Hamilton. I beg your pardon, Hampton. Play fake. Herbert sets, stops, gets hit. This time, Eamon Worry says, I'm not going to get a flag, and I'm going to make a play. And he does. Comes off the right side edge of the Seattle defense, and Herbert just had nowhere to go with that ball. Wrapped it up, loses on the play. Let's see where they're finally going to spot it. Going to be a loss. I guess where they said he got hit instead of where he got dragged down, but a loss of 10. And now a third and long, third and about 22 for the Chargers.
0: Well, we knew that Nick is going to make some plays. He's been all over the field today.
2: 3 receivers to the near side. And now,
1: third down.
2: So too much time. They're going to back the Chargers up 5 more. Now it's going to be third down and about 27. Ball spotted at the Seattle 48. LA on third down, 2 of 10. And this is one if you're on the Seahawks defense. Julian Love. In the back end, you're not going to give up anything deep. Herbert starts under center with a single setback. Play fake to Hampton. A screen pass to Hampton near side, and he's not going to get near enough. Racing up to make the tackle is Witherspoon, and now a flag. Don't tell me. Don't tell me. Herbert is slow to get up.
1: Personal foul. Roughing the passer on a defense from the 58. It's a 15-yard penalty and an automatic. First down.
2: I was going to say, that's about the only way that the Chargers could get a first down out of a third and 27 is with a personal foul penalty, and by golly, if they didn't get one. As Hall gets called for it, he comes off the edge.
0: What do you tell Derek Hall? What's the coaching point there? You're going as hard as you can. You come off a block. As he throws the ball,

0: you tackle him, and they're expecting him. I just want to know, how does he avoid that?
1: No. I don't know, but
0: if I'm Mike McDonald, I'm not getting too mad at him about that.
1: Well, it cost him, and that has been one of a basketful of personal foul penalties against the Seahawks today. 13 total penalties, and more importantly, it gets him out of jail. The Chargers now, first and 10 at the Seattle 30. Hampton in the backfield. Herbert, play fake. Sets, looks left. Now he gets out of trouble. He has running room in front, headed to the near sidelines. Drake Thomas stands him up and brings him down. I don't see any flags. Almost every play now, I'm going to start looking to see if there's a flag. Herbert didn't slide, and so he was fair game as a runner. He picked up six.
0: Drake Thomas did a great job on the fullback there, just folded him in half, knocked him on his butt, and then came off the block and got Russell's Herbert down. He didn't have much momentum left there, and that's a big guy.
1: Mitchell, the single setback, gets a handoff, goes right side, is tripped up. Josh Jobe, coming off that corner spot, gets a hand in there and trips him up for a gain of two.
0: Yeah, nice job by Jobe coming off the edge there. Gets in the tackling lane there, puts his head down, and playing linebacker, basically.
1: Chargers 2 of 11 on third down, looking at a third and two at the Seattle 22. Let's see if the Hawks can hold them right here, force another field goal try, although this is probably four down territory for Herbert. Hampton in the backfield. He gets a handoff. He's got a first down and then some. He pulls his way all the way down to the 16-yard line. He just goes right over his right guard. They got some good push up front before Ernest Jones could finally drag him down, a 7-yard gain. Clock continues to move, coming up on 9.5 to play in the game. Seattle leads 30-13.
0: Boy, EJ was like in a wrestling match there, basically. Looked like Justin Herbert, his ankle kind of tweaked on that play, and he went to the ground.
1: Hampton in the backfield. A quick toss to him coming right side. He has some running room and is slammed out of bounds. Julian Love gets over there, but I think it's going to be enough for a first down. Waiting to see the official call. And it is, I believe. It is. He picks up 11, so it's going to be first and goal at the 6-yard line for the Chargers. I think you got to say, Dave, kind of a tired defense out there right now. They've been on the field a long time.
0: Yeah.
1: These drives keep getting extended by penalties and the rest. 14th play of this drive. Pistol formation now. Hampton, the single setback. He gets a toss. He goes left side. Got some running room, being chased and pushed out of bounds. Chenonwosu tried to get out there and make the play. Looked like he was being held at the time. Getting over there to knock him out of bounds was Rodney Thomas, the safety, for a 2-yard gain. Second down and goal. Clock continues to move, coming up on 8:20 to play.
0: And if you're Mike McDonald, you're just rooting for the clock right now.
1: Yep.
0: But I'll tell you what, Uchenna, what a great effort to string that out. That was a touchdown if he hadn't gotten so far outside.
1: Herbert from the shotgun. Mitchell in the backfield. Play fake. Herbert's going to run the ball straight ahead, and he's going to get knocked down shy of the goal line. Hall is at the bottom of the pile, and Leonard Williams is down on the ground. And he's like indestructible. And he looked like, I was watching as the play developed, it looked like he just sort of fell as he was trying to make the play. A 3-yard gain, by the way, by Herbert. We're going to take a break. They'll check it all out. 7:54 to play in the game. Seattle up 30-13 on the Columbia Bank Radio Network.
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2: Well, here's the good news. Leonard Williams walked off under his own power, had the trainers nearby and a doctor, but he walked off and was walking better as he got closer to the bench area. And then once he got to the bench, virtually every player came over, patted him on the backside of the shoulder pads. Meantime, on the field, Justin Herbert's looking at a third down and goal from the one. Goes under center. Hampton, single setback. Turn and hand to Hampton, and he is in for a touchdown, Chargers. It looked like Murph had a shot at him in the backfield and just could not bring him down. And from 1 yard out, the Chargers get back on the scoreboard again, and they're tightening this thing up just a little bit. 30-19, they could make it a 10-point game here with this PAT.
3: Well, and that's the one thing about another positive as far as Leonard Williams goes. 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

0: The deep man, Hook is the up man. 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
0: Penalty flag was thrown on that kick, and Scott Novak, our referee, is discussing it.
3: Legal formation on a kicking team, number 53, left early. 5 yards will be added to the end of the play, first down.
0: All right, well, it's not 15 yards, but it's something. It's five, and that's the 14th penalty on the Chargers.
4: Yeah, somewhere around 115 or 20 yards, and really it's both sides making mistakes.
3: Re-kick.
0: So they're going to re-kick this one. I guess in order to give Rashid another chance here at perhaps returning this one, as the penalty was against the Chargers. So Rashid Shaheed goes back to his spot, back near the goal line. Ball went into the landing zone, but then out of the end zone. But there was also an alignment issue for the Chargers. Somebody left early. So let's do it again. And they'll move it back to the 30 this time for the kick. Hook and Shaheed continue to be the deep end for the Hawks. Officials are checking, making sure everyone's aligned where they're supposed to be. Ball teed up and kicking from left to right, Dicker, end over end, wobbly kick, comes down far side to Shaheed at his own 8, across the 20, looks about the 20, 25, 30, 35, draws a crowd, and he's dropped there. So here we go. Offense can shut this one down with a nice drive here. And let's see what the Seahawks want to do. Do they want to run the football? They want to throw? They want to keep the offense going just the way they have been?
4: Yeah, Chargers have all three timeouts, but you definitely want to grind that clock down. And they've had some fair amount of success in the run game, and I love the way that Brian Fleury calls plays, and I'd be shocked if they started throwing it down the field.
0: Offset eye with Wilson tailback as Sam starts under center. Signaled to his offensive line. Now he gets back under center. It's a toss coming left side. It's Wilson. Puts his head and shoulder pads down and takes the ball maybe for a yard, yard and a half out near the 35-yard line. Again, not a lot of running room to the left side. Been tough for the Seahawks to turn the corner. These Chargers can really run sideline to sideline.
4: Yeah, that's the thing about this defense. They got after the Bills last week, and you know, even though the Bills went -4 in turnover ratio, they were still able to win that game, but that was because this defense got after him.
0: Shaheed in motion over to the right side. A handoff goes to Wilson. He comes left. This time he turns upfield. He's got a first down and then some, all the way out to midfield. A nice misdirection play. Motion going one way, the handoff coming back the other to Emmanuel Wilson, who picks up 16 yards, and he's putting together himself a pretty good day today running the football.
4: Boy, how about pulling your center, Jalen Sundell? That's a tough, you know, you got to snap the ball, make sure it's accurate, get out in the lane, and did a great job there pulling downfield, leading Wilson all the way down to the 50-yard line.
0: He stays in the game, 79 yards rushing for Emmanuel Wilson, first and 10, right at midfield. Darnold out of the shotgun, going to give it to Wilson again, looks for a little gap. Doesn't find much, bounces off of one tackler, and then drags another down for no gain. Tart, big defensive lineman, he's had a couple of penalties against him today, makes the tackle. Second down and about 9.5. Clock, though, keeps moving. We're inside of 6 minutes now with the Hawks up by 10. You can just grind this thing down, but you got to make some first downs. You got to get into maybe some field goal territory as well for Jason Myers. Sam from the shotgun. Halani now in the backfield. Cooper Kupp is winged on the left side. JSN is wide to the far side. Handoff inside. Hold

0: He finds a gap, gets inside of a couple of tacklers, fights his way just short of the first down. The first down is at the 40-yard line of the Chargers. Going to be an 8-yard gain. It's going to be third and one from the 41-yard line.
1: What a great block by Bo Stevens, the rookie. And Christian Haynes has done a great job as well at that right guard position with Anthony Bradford out. But Bo Stevens took, I think it was Tart, and took him all the way outside of the tackle box and just obliterated him.
0: Helani in the backfield on third down and a yard. Darnold from the shotgun. Helani gets it, gets hit in the backfield. He's going to lose a yard on the play. Molden, they had everybody at the line of scrimmage, and they just blasted across the front by the Seahawks and loss of a yard.
1: Yeah, they were all teed up inside there. They were just going to shoot the gaps there, and their linebackers basically did like a run blitz where you have your gap, your A gap, and so just waiting to see if anything's going to get in there. You just hit the gap, hit it running.
0: Boy, that's one where you wish you had a run pass option on.
1: Yeah.
0: So here we go, fourth down and about two. Darnold from the shotgun. Let's see if the Seahawks are even going to snap the ball. I don't think they're going to. So the Chargers aren't biting.
2: On the offense, it's a 5-yard penalty. Fourth down.
0: So the Seahawks are going to have to give the ball up with just a little over 4 minutes left to play in the game.
1: And have their defense get a stop or maybe turn the ball over, and doing it without Leonard Williams.
0: So again, when the Seahawks really needed that first down, third down and short, and it's been kind of a bugaboo for the Seahawks here so far early in this season. As Davis drops back to his own 10-yard line, the punt returner for the Chargers, Dixon will kick from about his own 40. Bit of a low snap. Dixon gets it away, end over end. Davis is going to let it bounce. It does at the 5,
1: nice.
0: And it is down at the 6-yard line by the Hawks, and we will take a break. 4:01 left to play in the game. Seattle hanging on to a 10-point, 30-20 lead over the Chargers.
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6: Broncos and 49ers, it's been a rock fight for most of Sunday in San Fran, but this 56-yard touchdown from George Kittle has put it on ice.
7: Purdy, they get by Williams, they dump it off, it's Kittle. Oh, look at, there he goes! Kittle on the move! A fumble will chase him! That is six! What a play!
6: Niners leading 24-14, nearing the two-minute warning in San Fran. Chiefs and Raiders, KC up, and for good measure, Ken Walker scoots his way into the end zone for the second time today.
8: Walker breaking outside. Walker's got room. Walker's taking it, diving, sailing in.
6: 175 yards on the ground for K9. Chiefs beating the Raiders 30-19 at the two-minute warning. Let's go back to Lumen Field. Here's Steve Rabel and Dave Wyman.
0: Curtis, thanks very much. We head down to the sidelines and Jen.
9: Yeah, Leonard Williams emerged from the tent. He is smiling. He is talking to teammates on the sideline. He does not have a helmet right now. The injury is officially listed as an ankle injury with a questionable return. Meanwhile, while he was in the tent, Jaron Reed got the entire defense up off the bench and made it very clear that that last drive was not up to the Seahawks defense expectations. He made it clear also in no uncertain terms, or in terms that are very certain, what he expects to see from the effort right here. And Steve, it's kind of like when dad has a really long leash and then he snaps. That's yep. Kind of what happens when Jaron Reed has had enough.
1: I wouldn't want him mad at me.
0: No, not at all. Here we go. First and 10 Chargers. Back

0: at their own 7-yard line. Quick throw far side. Hampton pushed out of bounds. It's Mitchell, I beg your pardon. They're a long way away from where I'm sitting. Mitchell pushed out of bounds on the far side, but he picks up 6 yards. It stops the clock, 3:57 and counting, and a second down and 4.
1: Jaron Reed, just such a great leader. So glad to have him on this team, and he's just old school tough, man. And you watch him, he battles every play.
0: Mitchell stays in the backfield. Herbert from the shotgun. Drops back to throw. Four-man rush. Screen pass. Oh, my goodness. Holy smokes, what a hit. It's Drake Thomas who sniffed out that screen pass left side. And he just blasts the running back who tried to make that reception. It was a loss of 3. And right back to the line of scrimmage, it was Mitchell who took the shot on 3rd down and 7. Getting hit in the backfield, throwing the ball on the ground. Is it a trap? It is. Intended for Gadsden, the tight end. But hit as he throws is Justin Herbert. So it's going to be an incomplete pass. They tried to get to the line of scrimmage and get that play off before the Seahawks could get set. They did not. Seattle was ready for it. And now the Chargers have to go for it with 3:28 left to play. A 4th down and 7 backed up under their own goalposts at the 10-yard line. Twelves would love a big stop here. Empty backfield for Herbert. Tight trip set on the near side. Herbert steps up in the pocket. Herbert avoids traffic. Now he's going to throw downfield. The ball is up in the air and it's caught for a 1st down. How does that happen? Johnston reaches up and makes the catch at the 45-yard line of the Seahawks. A 4th down and 7, deep in your own territory. They get 51 on the play, 1st down and 10, and they're back to the line of scrimmage are the Chargers. 3 minutes left to play in the game. Herbert from the shotgun. 4 receivers across the board. He looks, throws a quick out near side, incomplete. Intended for Trey Harris. Ball sails out of bounds. I just, for the life of me, don't understand how a play like that gets completed. But then I'm not down on the field looking and talking and all the rest.
1: I think that's one where Herbert is just so strong. And also, you know, he's got such a strong arm. There's like 3 different players swiping at him, trying to get him on the ground. And then, I think Rodney Thomas just didn't close fast enough.
0: Mitchell in the backfield, 2nd down and 10 from the Seattle 46. Herbert drops back, looks far side. Ball is caught. It's Davis on the catch. He's hit right away and dropped for a 5-yard gain. Clock continues to move now, 2:36 and counting, and the Chargers come right back to the line of scrimmage with a 3rd down and 4 and trailing by 10. 3 receivers right side. Single setback is Mitchell. Herbert, shotgun snap, being rushed, throws the ball downfield. Ball is caught. And it's a 1st down. It's Harris as he runs a bend route to the sidelines behind the cornerback and in front of the safety. A 21-yard gain. Goodness gracious.
1: Man, they are operating on thin margins. I mean, Nick Emanuori was a split second away from disrupting that pass. And then Josh Jobe, that must have been 2 inches over his outstretched hand that they caught that ball.
0: The result is a 21-yard gain, and here's a field goal try. So with 2:17, they know they got to score 10 points through the Chargers. And now everything stops. Is there a timeout call? Scott Nowak, no,
2: we're just 25 seconds on the play clock, please. 25, thank you.
0: This will be a 37-yard field goal attempt, as the Chargers are going to need 10 if they want to just tie. So a field goal has to come into play here. And so Dicker from the left hash. Scott will put it down. He does. Kick is away. And 3 on the board for the Chargers. They're still in this fight. 2:14 left to play in the game. It's a 30-23 Seahawks lead. And now we'll keep an eye out to see if the Chargers, who I'm sure have practiced it a lot,

0: are going to try an onside kick. We haven't seen, as far as the Seahawks go, any of them so far this season. This could be the first one if they try it. Or
1: yeah,
0: they've been playing pretty good defense right now. They've been keeping the Seattle offense at bay for much of this second half.
1: Well, they got the two-minute warning and three timeouts, all three timeouts. So if they get a stop and hopefully able to run the ball and grind this one out and burn through those timeouts, but that's probably what they're thinking there as well. It'll be interesting to see what they decide to do here.
0: Man, the Seattle defense, again, another long drive. Eight plays, 75 yards. Didn't take very long. Only 1:47 off the clock, and then Dicker with a 36-yard field goal. Makes it a 30-23 game with the Hawks on top. It looks like the Chargers are just going to kick it away. They're going to use their timeouts, and they're going to try to stop Seattle or have Seattle stop itself, as they have also done a few times in this ballgame today. Nobody said they were easy. Well, let's see what Dicker's going to do. Is he going to kick it to Rashid? Is he going to try to kick it out of the end zone? They haven't declared. They don't have to declare for an onside. Hook is deep along with Rashid Shaheed. Dicker continues to look to the sidelines like he's waiting for a signal from one of his coaches. Here we go. Strides forward. He's going to kick this one away, and he's going to boot it deep, end over end. And that one is caught out of the back of the end zone by Rashid Shaheed. So here we go. We mentioned it the last time the Seahawks had the ball. Get a good drive going and just wind the clock down. Well, that wasn't to be, and the Chargers came back and scored again. Now the Seahawks have one more opportunity to do that.
1: Well, the most, I would think that they would play it pretty straight up because they're thinking, you know, that this is going to, they're going to try to grind out the clock and run it here. But they've been doing lots of stunts up front, and blitzes, and I would think they would play a pretty vanilla type of defense here.
0: Three tight ends in the game, counting Brady Russell. Wilson, the single setback, and he gets it. He goes straight ahead, and he's not going to get much. Dropped maybe on the 35-yard line, and there's the first timeout used by the Chargers, and not much came off the clock. 4 seconds, in fact. 2:10 left to play. Seattle with no gain, second down and 10.
1: Well, we had talked about them coming in. This was a playoff team last year, and the notion of them starting 0-4 seems pretty unlikely, but Seahawks have handled business today up until this point. And there's been just a ton of penalties, and I'm sure that Mike is going to spend extra time on that because the first game of the year, they had 10 penalties for 98 yards.
0: Big plays, too, given up by the defense, especially here in this fourth quarter. Wilson stays in the backfield on 2nd and 10. Play fake to him this time. Sam is going to roll to the right side. He's going to look. He's going to stop. Now he's going to slide down. On the far sideline, there's a flag. Sam was just hammered as he slides down. He is slow to get up. Now he's really slow to come back toward the huddle. He stretches for a second over on the Chargers' side.
2: Unnecessary roughness on a defense number 92. Hit the quarterback in the head when he slid. It's a 15-yard penalty and an automatic. First down.
0: That helped. That's a Boydby. The 15th penalty on the Chargers today. And Sam is going to feel that one tonight, but he'll take it because it gets the Seahawks a first down and 10. The only bad thing about it is the Chargers didn't have to use a timeout, so they still have two remaining, and so does Sam. 1st and 10 with the ball at the 47-yard line of Seattle.
1: You notice I'm not complaining about the call right now.
0: No, I know you're not, nor am I.
1: But, I mean, I don't know what to do if you're a defender. And I would say just stand up and run past him. But, you know, you see Patrick Mahomes try to, you know, fake
0: right
1: a little bit on that play, so you never really know what to do.
0: Again, the offset eye. Russell, the fullback. Wilson is the tailback. Sam under center on first down. Play fake to him. Sam being chased out of the pocket. Throws back inside. Ball is bobbled and dropped. Off the fingertips. Good tight coverage by the cornerback Cam Hart, intended for A.J. Barner. He couldn't bring it in, and we have reached the two-minute warning. 1:56 to play in this one. Seattle hanging on to a 30-23 lead.
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8: Coming up on the Seahawks postgame show, Michael Bumpus, Paul Moyer, Ray Robinson, Brian Walters. They're going to break this game down. There's a lot to talk about as well. You're also going to hear from Mike McDonald. Jen is going to talk to some of the Seahawks players. It's all coming up after the game. We still got 156 to get through, and the Seahawks need a couple of first downs, likely, because there are still two timeouts left for the Chargers. So at least one first down. Force the Chargers to use it all up, and Seattle looking at a second down and 10 from their own 47-yard line. Boy, it's been a tough slog here in the second half for the Hawks. Wilson stays in the backfield. Quick count. Gets a handoff straight ahead. Going to force the Chargers to use another timeout as he falls just short of the 50-yard line. Going over his right guard on the play. Picks up two. Going to be third down and 10. Make it third down and about 9.5. Make it 8. At the 49, and the Chargers again. They'll have one timeout left. Hawks have two. They don't want to have to use them, but they sure would like to get this third down picked up right here. If they don't, punt it away. Chargers will have one timeout. No, they'll have no timeouts. They'll have to use one here coming up. Quickly to the line of scrimmage. Seahawks offense with a trip set near side. Look out for the blitz. Sam goes down all the way back inside the 40-yard line. And now the Chargers use a timeout. Well, you could see it coming
9: third
8: from up here.
9: Final timeout. Los Angeles, 30-second timeout.
8: Troy Dye.
9: 49 on the game clock.
8: The linebacker came untouched from the outside. Sam had no chance to get rid of the football. For the life of me, I don't know. But here comes the punt team now, going to try to kick the Chargers deep into their own end of the field.
10: Well, I just think on that play, they were going to, you know, either run through their backers and bring everybody, whether it's a run or a pass, you're going to put all the pressure on the Seahawk offense. And it was a good play, and they've done a really good job of using their timeouts, the two-minute warning, and now they're going to get the ball back. So, yeah, I mean, it was really, I think, a tough task for the offense to pick up that first down. Now you just got to hope that your defense, that's as good as any in the NFL, is able to stop them here.
8: A low snap. Dixon picks it up, gets it away. High wobbly. Davis. Fair catch called for and made at his own 11-yard line. Chargers will start first and 10. We've got a 1:42 left to play in the game. The Chargers have no timeouts left. A 49-yard punt by Dixon is going to have them starting at their own 11-yard line. This is on the defense now. The Seahawks offense having all kinds of problems here in the second half getting anything rolling, especially when they needed to. here in the late stages. And so the defense.

0: Let's see if they can do it. The 12s are going to be behind them for sure. They are here. They are loud. They are strong. And they are going to push Justin Herbert to the brink. Let's see if they can get a negative play or an interception here. A trip set to the right side. Single setback. Herbert hands the ball off straight ahead. Little gap up the middle. Jones makes the tackle, but it's going to use some time. Vidal has the run for 9 yards. Going to be second down and one. The ball spotted at the 20. 127 and counting. Seattle, four guys up at the line of scrimmage. They rush four. Throw back inside. Ball is caught. As Jones touches the tight end down, that was Gadsden. First down and 10 at the 29-yard line after the 9-yard gain. Coming up on a minute to play in the game. Slot far side. Four-man rush. Herbert again steps up. Yeah. Goes down. Ball comes out. Ball's on the ground. I think the Chargers might have fallen on it. Flag is down. Herbert fumbles the ball. The Seahawks say
1: rolling
0: they have
1: on the
0: it.
1: Field. Ball was fumbled, recovered by 58 of Seattle. First down.
0: Now let's see what the flag is all about.
2: Yeah, because that happened after.
0: It was
2: everything.
0: After the play. Okay. And so it was Hall down at the bottom of the pile who comes up with the ball. I don't know who had the strip sack on it, but I'm buying tonight. It was DeMarcus Lawrence.
2: Actually, it was Uchenna.
0: It was
2: the strip sack. Yep.
0: Man, and he just blasts him. He just fought his way through that backside tackle. Got to the quarterback, Herbert. Knocked the ball loose, knocked Herbert senseless, and then Hall comes and falls on it, and it is the defense that comes to the rescue of this team in the closing 1 minute of play. Uchenna Nwosu, the former Charger.
2: That's right. Getting some revenge there.
0: Not sure what Scott Novak is looking at as he...
2: I'm tired of seeing the officials today.
0: Believe me, I am too.
2: I love them, but...
0: No, you don't.
2: Enough. No, I do. I love the NFL officials. They do a great job. I just think they're asked to...
1: Okay, the ruling of fumble was confirmed, recovered by Seattle after the play. Personal foul, unnecessary roughness. On Los Angeles, number 69, half the distance of the goal. First down.
2: Yeah, that's Cole Strange, and he was part of that other penalty that they had with Nicky Minwari, ended up getting flagged. But Uchenna just beating the tackle clean off the edge. A beautiful sack.
0: L.A. now, 16 penalties on the game. There's a kneel down by Sam. It's going to take one more. 30 total penalties in the game. I tell you what. I played in a game in 1976. The two expansion teams, the Seahawks and the Buccaneers, played in Tampa Bay. It was hot as Hades, humid, and I can't tell you how many flags, but it was called the Hanky Bowl. There were more penalties than I think anybody could ever count. We ended up winning that game, as the Seahawks did today. But, boy, sometimes you win games ugly, and that one was tough, and this one was a tough, hard-fought battle as well. Clock is going to tick down. Both teams head to the center of the field. The Chargers are going to go to 0-4 to start the season. And the Seahawks are going to go to 3-1. But boy, oh boy, it was a scrap. After they got up by 10 points, by 17 points, and then took a long time to finish it off. Here's Jen on the field with Derek Hall.
3: D-Hall, you knew the defense was going to have to come up with a big play on that drive. What was the conversation on the sideline ahead of it?
4: Just continue to fight. This is what we live for. We thrive in the death zone. This is what we preach about every single day. It has been the emphasis this week to attack the ball. I think we end the game with 3 turnovers. So, you know, anytime you're in a plus in the turnover battle, you know, you got a great chance of winning the football. So, proud of my guy, Tenderman. Shout out to him on getting that strip sack.
3: I was just going to say, could you see his rush on that play?
4: I didn't. I was just trying to make sure he didn't get out on my side, but I saw him get the strip sack, recover it, brought him the ball, told him congratulations. Man, he works hard. He deserved that, so I'm happy for him.
3: Man, the bottom of the pile is not a fun place to be. At what point were you sure

0: You had secured that ball, and the game was going to be over.
1: Yeah, I mean, yeah, you're right. Being at the bottom, just got to keep fighting for the ball. But, I mean, as soon as I landed on it, I knew that we were going to come. So I just tried to turn sideways and cradle and be able to just stay on top of the ball, make sure we get it to come out.
0: And as a result, you are celebrating tonight. Congratulations, D-Hall.
1: Thanks, Jen. Thank you.
2: Derek Hall and Jen, thanks very much. And, you know, there are a lot of guys to point to, really. And I think when we hear Mike at the podium a little bit later, he's going to say, man, our guys just kept fighting. And that's what they had to do again today. This is not a winning football team right now, the Chargers. In fact, they haven't won a game yet this season. That's not to say they're a bad football team. They had a lot of penalties. Yeah. They got weapons. They got Jim Harbaugh on the far sidelines, who's a smart, savvy coach. And they got a good quarterback who made enough plays today. The Seahawks just made a couple of more.
3: No, you're right. I mean, and, you know, an 0-4 team, I think a lot of people might – there's no bad teams in the NFL. And you mentioned, you know, having Jim Harbaugh is a great coach. We know the Harbaugh family. I mean, anytime that you have a coordinator and two head coaches, there's a – and actually my brother at Stanford played for their father, Jack, and he was a head coach. I'm trying to remember where it was, somewhere, I think it was Kentucky or something. But yeah, I mean, it's you're going up against the Harbaugh coaching tree there. It's but luckily we had one on our sidelines. And you know, the penalty thing is just, you know, I don't usually complain about that, but that's one where they got to clean some stuff up, because that's, I mean, you had 14 penalties for 150 yards, and they had more penalties but less yardage. So yeah, there's a lot of opportunity cost there left on the field.
2: But as it turned out, the Seahawks hung on, and the big play there at the end, as Jen was describing and being described by Derek Hall, who eventually recovered that fumble, gave it back to the Seahawks. The final score today is the Seahawks 30, the Chargers 23. You've been listening to the Columbia Bank Radio Network. We want to thank our crew on statistics, as always, Riley Michael, excuse me, studio coordinators Brady Robick and Ryan Gildersleeve. Our engineer is Brenna Rogers, the executive producer, Seahawks Radio Network, Nassachobe, and the Seahawks director of broadcasting, and our producer right here in the booth, Brian O'Connell. Seahawks complete the second of back-to-back home games next Sunday against NFC West rival, the San Francisco 49ers. And it's going to be a slugfest, I can guarantee you. The Seahawks pregame show begins at 11 a.m. Pacific. Coming up next, you'll hear from Coach McDonald and his players in the Seahawks postgame show. And once again, our final from Lumen Field in Seattle, the Seahawks 30, the Chargers 23. For Curtis Rogers, Jen Mueller, Dave Wyman, I'm Steve Rabel. Thanks so much for being with us. It was a slog at times, but the Seahawks win it by 7. And now the 49ers come to town next week. We will see you then.

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1: Along with the squad, Paul Moyer, Ray Roberts, and Brian Walters, I am Michael Bumpus. The Seahawks win at home, 30-23. A nail biter. Didn't feel like it should have been a nail biter, but you know what? They got her done. Sam Darnold, 13 of 22, 168, two touchdowns, did have one interception. As a team, the Hawks rushed for 138 yards. Emmanuel Wilson had 81 of those for a touchdown. Rashid Shaheed lined up in the backfield like Big Ray said they should do, and he rushed for a touchdown there. Jaxon Smith-Njigba, his first game this season, not scoring a touchdown and not going for at least 120 yards, but he still led the team with five receptions for 76 yards. Had Emmanuel Wilson, 3 for 39 and a touchdown as well. Rashid Shaheed had 1 for 20. Defensively, Ernest Jones had a day, 12 tackles, 6 solo, 1 sack, 1 TFL. Nick Emenwore had 9 tackles, 1 sack, 2 TFLs. D. Spoon had a TFL as well. You got a Chinua Nwosu with a sack. You had Byron Murphy having a day, probably his best day of the year so far. And this defense stepped up when they needed to. The second half wasn't as great as you needed it to be, but you know what? They got her done. You look at Justin Herbert. He was 19 of 31, 189, one touchdown and two interceptions as a team. The Chargers rushed for 147 yards. We got a lot to do, a lot to break down. Players, as they step up to the podium, we're going to talk to the coach as well. Jen Mueller got us locked down when it comes to interviews in the locker room. All that is coming up next on the Columbia Bank Radio Network.
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0: home 30-23, getting her done. It felt like it should have been a bigger margin, but you know, you take wins however you can. There's some history that was made. Moyer, what history did we see today?
1: We set a wonderful yellow flag record of 150 yards in penalties. The previous record was 148. Today there was combined 30 penalties for 280 yards. That's a lot of yards.
0: Is that good?
1: And, well,
0: we like yards, though, don't we?
1: It's almost 5 o'clock, and we're just starting the post game show. So that's a long day.
0: You called it.
1: Yes,
0: you said it was going to be a long day for us. You saw the way the penalties were going. That first half took about 55 minutes. First quarter.
1: First quarter was
0: 55 minutes. That let you know just how sloppy the game was when it takes you so long to get through that first quarter. But you take wins in this league however you can, even if they are sloppy. You will watch the film and critique and do all that good stuff. And my man Rabel had his flu game today.
2: Nice.
0: How you feeling, Ray?
3: I feel okay. I'd have felt a lot better if this was like a 53-7 game.
0: Should have been.
3: And I'd have had like somebody bringing me hot toddies all day, but I did have some hot tea, and I'm with you guys. I mentioned it on the air. It reminded me of a game that we played in 1976 against Tampa Bay, first year of both these teams. So it was the inauguration bowl, basically, for both teams. And it was called the Hanky Bowl because there were so many flags thrown. And it was a hot, humid, awful day in Tampa. And it just dragged on and on. Every flag, it was just brutal. And finally, you know, they get lined up for a field goal that would have tied the game at the end of the game. And Mike Curtis said, the great Mike Curtis, enough is enough. And he went in and blocked the field goal. He said, now let's get the hell out of here and go home. And we did. But that's kind of what it reminded me of today. And, you know, some of the calls were pretty iffy. And some of them, they're throwing the flags because that's what the rule now says. And it puts players in such a difficult position. Both sides. But it seemed to happen to the Seahawks more times than not today. There were a couple of them they're kind of legit. But it was just difficult. And yet they still hung on and had a chance to win. And then, you know, a couple times you outthink yourself on a play call or you don't execute like you're supposed to on offense. And those things have to be cleaned up.
0: Raves, the realist in me looks at this win and says, all right, well, it wasn't pretty. There's teach tape out there.
3: Yep.
0: The fans are going to be upset about a couple of things, and Mike McDonald is, and the players are too. But end of the day, you found a way to walk away with a win and be scrappy. That means something.
3: It really does. And you know, you overcame all those penalties, and there were a basketful of them. You overcame some big plays by the Chargers down the stretch. I mean, they connected on a couple of third and long passes. I'm wondering where we are. You know, we're in a defensive position back there. Looked like we had guys ready to make plays. They just weren't able to make the play, and the Chargers were. And sometimes that's going to happen. Paul, I think you mentioned it during pregame when we were talking. That is a pretty good team over there. They haven't won any games, but they're a pretty good team over there. And I know the Seahawks didn't take them lightly. And finally, that last drive there where the Chargers had the opportunity, and you know, it was kind of fun to watch Seahawks defense just say, okay, enough is enough. That's it. And here comes Chenna off the backside and just blasts Herbert, who, listen, he did some things with his feet and his arm today that he hasn't done much during the season, but he also threw some picks as well.
0: Rays, we needed someone else to step up. If there were a game where Jason didn't go for 100,000 yards, this was the day, right? Yeah, Torrey Horton with a touchdown, Rashee Shaheed in the backfield with a touchdown. What does that say about Fleury and the way he's able to adapt?
3: Yeah, I like the way they found the ball found a way to get to other guys. And sometimes it wasn't just drop back 7 steps, look for somebody on a turn in or a crossing route. But the pitch getting outside to Rashee Shaheed, he takes it in. That was a nice call. I like that.
0: All right, Raves, well, flu game, you did your thing. You dropped about 55 on the Jazz in 98. We're going to go to the podium and hear from Mike McDonald. Get home to your wife safely.
3: I will. Thanks, Bob.
4: With humility, we're really grateful for where we're at right now and excited to move forward, but we also understand that we have definitely a lot of room for improvement with our operation, how we take care of the football, and obviously penalties are something we need to address. So. You know, we have a spectrum around here on how we ascribe penalties. One's cost of doing business. We, you know, in terms of it, playing style, we want to play hard. Sometimes we make mistakes, and then on the other side of the spectrum, as we call them, selfish penalties.